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0: Chipotle says it's taken away jalapenos from some of its restaurants after health officials say that they could be linked to a salmonella outbreak. The Minnesota Department of Health reporting 110 salmonella cases there. The state with the second highest number of data centers is pressing pause.
5: No data center, no data, data centers.
6: The protests have only gotten louder, and Texas Governor Greg Abbott has heard them, demanding last week that data centers be self-sufficient.
7: They must provide their own power, not taking power off the power grid.
6: Now he's going to step beyond, announcing a moratorium on new data centers without approval from the state's regulatory agencies. He's offered no deadline on the completion of those audits. Jim Ryan, ABC News in Dallas-Fort Worth.
0: Big oil making big profits amid the Iran war. BP says its profit more than doubled to $3.9 billion just in the second quarter. Saudi Aramco reporting a 44% year-on-year quarterly profit. Two brothers fishing off of Cape Cod got an unlikely catch, a juvenile tiger shark, something usually found in warmer Caribbean-type waters.
8: I saw those, you know, those horizontal, those lines, indicating that it was a tiger shark, which was super cool. Immediately I started yelling at my brother. I was like, you know, it's a tiger shark. And he was in disbelief.
0: Nate Ruette put that tiger shark back in the water. I'm Wayne Cabot, ABC News.
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16: I was at the CVS yesterday, and they got their Halloween displays up. What is going on there? Have we ever figured that out? Has anybody ever figured that out? Is that just to put way back in the back of your mind when Halloween finally gets here, this is where you can get your candy?

0: No, it's like, cares whether you're happy. Boost sales.
1: Does it, though? I find it hard to believe. Anyway, for the first time ever, and I want to talk about this later because this is an interesting topic. For the first time ever, on your list of things you probably shouldn't do, there are more daily pot smokers than daily cigarette smokers or alcohol drinkers for the first time ever in our nation's history.
0: Wow.
1: And people's attitudes, at least among the elite, have switched, it would seem, on whether or not pot is just perfectly okay. Don't worry about it. It seems like we're deciding it ain't the greatest for you, and we ought to take another look at this. Seems
0: Maybe
1: to be
0: they
1: the direction.
0: Should burn one down and relax. Yeah.
1: Seems to be the direction it's going.
0: Yeah, I would agree. Interesting. So we'll get to that. Believe it or not, I want to talk at least briefly about Dr. Anthony Fauci. I've come across new perspectives that have really opened my eyes to a couple of things. But first, well, as an introduction, future NFL Hall of Famer Aaron Rodgers.
2: I'm going to plead the fifth.
3: Okay. Okay.
4: Like gotta that. Love that guy.
2: Like that absolute coward, Tony Fauci. Absolute coward.
4: Yeah. Hey, it's back, baby.
2: Are you kidding me?
3: Yeah, 111 times.
2: You got a pardon, and you're in front of you, and you pleaded over 100 times? Spending the entire time writing in his diary about how fun it is to be famous? You got to be kidding me.
3: Okay, so on that note.
2: What are you going to say about me now?
1: You know, if I hire Aaron Rodgers, I'd want him to focus only on football because I'm paying him for that. But if I am Aaron Rodgers and I've got more money than 18 families could spend on a binge in a lifetime, I'm going to say whatever the hell I want.
0: Exactly. And remember, Aaron Rodgers was banned from playing or suspended or whatever because he is a healthy young man at zero risk of serious negative outcome, was forced to take the jab or he couldn't make his living. And he's pissed off about it. Anyway.
1: Some of the stuff I saw in the Fauci diary that I didn't see over to the week until the weekend where he was aware earlier than he obviously ever said out loud that the getting the vaccine didn't really stop the transmission, you know, a lot of other things. It made it less like you were going to get really sick or die, which we talked about all the time. But the transmitting it and stuff like that, that was the excuse for mandating it. Nope. They knew that that didn't make much difference.
0: I finally got a chance to read the fabulous Nellie Bowles comments on some of the revelations of last week. And she points out that nobody ever thought it was the wet market. Not really. The scientists didn't. They just pitched that as a cover-up. And the completely incurious media, who was part of the cover-up, will never admit it. She also goes on that he knew almost immediately COVID's case fatality rate was pretty low. He said, this is acting like a bad influenza in its transmissibility, and the fatality rate is more like 0.2% rather than 2%. But schools were closed, careers were lost, suicide spiked, etc. And all of those revelations will only be very lightly reported on, she writes. There's currently a TV news blackout on the story, except on Fox News, of course. Here's one analysis. Mentions of Fauci on the air July 25th through 28th when the whole diary thing came out. It was there was an hour and 39 minutes of coverage on Fox News. On CNN, there was less than 2 minutes.
1: Wow.
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1: That is amazing. You couldn't get more than 30 seconds out of interesting stuff in your mind, out of seeing that entry from January of 2000.
0: The most expensive cataclysm that's ever hit mankind.
1: Where he said, it's now known that it doesn't have a natural origin.
0: Right.
1: Wow.
0: Yeah. So that it wasn't the wet market, certainly, yeah. So I, when the diaries came out, thought, and I still think this to some extent, we need to focus on the origin and the cover-up of the origin and the constitutional rights that were squashed. And I thought the whole, wow, look how famous I am. Famous people love me. I'm super popular stuff. I thought it was pathetic, but I thought it was a distraction from the serious, serious stuff that we should be talking about in terms of the COVID reaction and the trampling of constitutional rights and economics and people's emotions and the kids and the rest of it. I still think that. Although I've shaded my opinion a little bit, Nelly goes into great detail about how he really, really loved being a celebrity. And he was being worshipped, how there was a cult

0: of Fauci and goes into some great detail, and she's a wonderful writer. I'm going to skip that, though, because I want to get to this. And it's from the fabulous Peggy Noonan, who mentions Fauci. She writes about Fauci's diaries. And, Jack, give us the quick 10-second version of the diaries of Samuel Pepys.
1: He was a writer in around 1660. He kept a daily diary of life in London at a time of great political turmoil and a plague and everything else. Some of the most interesting
0: things...
1: And
0: the great fire of London, too.
1: Yeah, some of the most interesting things that ever happened in London's history happened while this guy, who was a great writer, was taking a daily diary, and it's an incredible glimpse into that time and place.
0: And he was in his late 20s and 30s, for what it's worth. But I found this really insightful. So Pepys, and it's spelled P-E-P-Y-S, if you want to read the diaries. Jack says they're brilliant. It looks like Pepys, but it's Pepys. He watched the great fire from the Tower of London near where he lived and came to grasp with shock the size and scale of it. In a famous passage on September the 2nd of 1666, he describes seeing, quote, poor people staying in their houses as long as till the very fire touched them and then running into boats or clambering from one pair of stairs by the waterside to another. And among other things, the poor pigeons, I perceive, were loath to leave their houses, but hovered above the windows and balconies till they were, some of them burned their wings and fell down. He recorded all the chaos around him. His writing was jagged in real time. He reported what he'd seen to King Charles II. He was also an eyewitness to the plague of 1665, which took an estimated 100,000 lives, which was a quarter of the population of London in 18 months. He records empty streets and carts collecting the dead. On June 7th, he passes the homes of the quarantined. Quote, this day, much against my will, I did in Drury Lane see two or three houses marked with a red cross upon the doors, and Lord have mercy upon us written there. He was pained and frightened. He'd never seen such a thing. Then Peggy Noonan writes, within this frame, alas, I read the first 5 months of Dr. Fauci's pandemic diary. As has been reported, it isn't about witnessing or capturing the size and scale of a crisis or feeling shock or anxiety. It's about other things. His super A-list party. House Speaker Nancy Pelosi hugging him and kissing him. At another, President Trump tells Dr. Fauci, Lou Dobbs told me you were one of the smartest, knowledgeable, and outstanding person he knows. Fauci writes, I was very pleased. Others were stunned and impressed. Then an entry about being a national hero. Nice profiles of me in Political, New York Times, a different day. Different day. I did all 5 Sunday shows today. Congratulate some shells. March 26th, donuts are being named. T-shirts have my pictures. Press is still hot and heavy. These are all different entries, different days. Movie stars sending him flowers, etc. One sense, it screams 7 deadly sins, writes Noonan, and he gave into his pride. But it also makes the history in which he took such a big part look banal and inhuman. Your historic emergency is his media opportunity. His diary doesn't seem at all humbled by the role in which he's been cast or his responsibility. I saw no deep reflection on the sufferings of his countrymen. He doesn't see the red crosses on the doors. He attaches clips of or links to fawning newspaper profiles and columns, but not to stories about what was happening in the civilian population of his country as it went through a crisis. The sweep and detail of Pepys' diary captures the spirit of his age, the Restoration. Let's hope the flatness and self-adulation of Anthony Fauci's doesn't capture ours.
1: Boy, that's really, really good, and I would agree with that 100%. Yeah, I missed that. That is very, very true. The fact that he doesn't have long paragraphs where he's really wrestling with the kids are missing out on graduation year or kindergarten, and this has just got to be
0: playing,
1: or this has got to be devastating to families. Even if he agreed with his policy, even if he was saying, but I think it's the right thing to do, blah, blah, blah, because, but it's so difficult to know people are going through these. How that's not part of your diary in the midst of this is why you have a career, was being right, prepared for this sort of thing. And when it happened, you're not writing about the devastation of it. You're writing about the, I met Beyonce today.
0: Right.
1: That is pretty interesting.
0: Yeah, it's a great contrast. My final exhibit in the trial of the evil murderer, Dr. Fauci.
1: Shallow. That might be part of his problem. He's shallow.
0: So it's 90 and 91, Michael, I'm going to need. This is Carrie Mullis, whose name you probably don't know. He's a scientist, a chemist. He invented PCR, polymerase chain reaction. He won the 1993 Nobel Prize in chemistry. And he was in some sort of debate with Anthony Fauci in the 1990s. and said this about Fauci.

0: Fauci get up there and start talking, you know, he doesn't know anything really about anything, and I'd say that to his face, nothing. The man thinks you can take a blood sample and stick it in an electron microscope, and if it's got a virus in there, you'll know it. He doesn't understand electron microscopy, and he doesn't understand medicine, and he should not be in a position like he's in. Most of those guys up there on the top are just total administrative people, and they don't know anything about what's going on.
1: I knew he didn't understand electron microscopy. No, that's a really interesting angle that he might have been a bureaucrat and didn't know right. The actual science.
2: Next clip, Michael.
0: If Fauci wants to get on television with somebody who knows a little bit about this stuff and debate him, he could easily do it because he's been asked. I mean, I've had a lot of people, president of the University of South Carolina, ask Fauci if he'd come down there and debate me on the stage in front of the student body because I wanted somebody who was from the other side to come down there and balance my, because I felt like, well, these guys can listen to me, but I need to have somebody else down here that's going to tell them the other side. But Fauci didn't want to do it.
1: It reminds me of what you're always saying about law enforcement or the military, that the higher you go up the ranks, the more you become a politician and less a cop or a Marine or whatever.
2: Yeah.
1: And that must be true in the world of science, too.
2: Yeah, absolutely true. Yeah, he knows nothing about nothing. He's just an administrator and a self-aggrandizing, shallow hack who covered up for his own funding of gain-of-function research.
3: I represent science.
2: If a single word of that is contradicted, between today and the day I die, I will tell you loud and clear and admit it. I don't expect I'll need to do that.
1: You want to hear a great tease?
2: Sure.
1: On an update on a story, one of my favorite stories of all time.
2: I'll be the judge of that, though. Go ahead.
1: They've discovered Jimothy's father.
2: That's really good.
1: Katie's got both hands in the air.
4: I'm so happy, really?
1: They found,
4: I love Jimothy.
2: You're both idiots.
1: They found Jimothy's father.
4: Yes!
2: I resign. I'm resigning.
1: Full Woo! Team coverage on that coming up later. Stay here.
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1: I worry about and read about the state of pot in this country a fair amount because I got two teenage boys and I've known a few people in my life whose lives were not good because of their addiction to the non-addictive pot. But Free Press has got a great piece about that today on how it's more like cigarettes than alcohol, it turns out. We had the analogy wrong all these years, which I think is really interesting.
2: And they've been testing some of the street pot with fentanyl, so you need to be very careful.
1: That helps.
2: Yeah.
1: But more on that later. So, Katie, I'm glad to see that while you were on maternity leave, you had time, even raising a newborn, to stay up on the Jimothy story.
2: Oh, Jimothy is at the top of my algorithm, dude.
3: What the hell's the matter with you people?
1: The deformed raccoon that somehow has leapt into all of our consciousnesses.
2: But he's a doll. That's why.
3: He's a freak.
1: But this actually ends up being a little bit more of a story about AI and how I don't understand how the chatbots work. So I asked ChatGPT, what is Jimothy? I'm frightened.
2: Of course.
1: Its response was, if somebody said Jimothy and it caught you off guard, there's no need to assume it's something dangerous. Jimothy is just a joking made-up version of the name Jim or Jimmy. An internet theme or humorous nickname can sound silly, blah, blah, blah, blah. But there's no reason to be bothered by the word Jimothy. And I responded, wow, it's been on the news every day for weeks. I do not understand how your search engine works. And it responded with, fair point. And in this case, you are right to call me out. And then explains how it didn't have that information, but then got that information. But again, I clearly do not understand how these search engines work. That I bring up Jimothy and it has no idea what I'm talking about until I point out it's like a giant, giant story, dude.
2: Right.
1: Then it does like one extra tiny layer of something and knows what I'm talking about.
3: Right. Like, for instance, finding out this Jimothy. Let's figure out what that is before we answer his question.
1: Yeah. Didn't
3: bother with that?
1: And again, as I always ask, who cares about the Jimothy question? How often does that happen with things that I don't know that it's really, really wrong?
2: Because it's too worried about trying to connect with you on another level. Like that text message that I sent you guys not too long ago.

0: where it told me to give my son extra snuggles for it.
1: From it.
0: And I was like, what, am I going to rub my phone up against his forehead? What do you want me to do?
2: So creepy.
0: Yeah. I think it's weird because I think that the programming there is spliced between information and trying to connect with humans to keep them hooked.
1: But like Justin, yeah, you think just a cursory search of what the F is Jimothy would have brought you the information.
0: Yeah, right.
2: One of our Tech Ed listeners said, yeah, people rate how happy they are with the answers, and consistently most people like when it creepily tries to connect with you. We're outliers. You know, we just have to accept that. Most people like that.
1: It did end after explaining what Jimothy is, a deformed raccoon. Thanks for pushing back. It improved the answer.
0: Did it pull a Joe and go, what a freak?
1: Pot's getting worse. Stay tuned.
3: Armstrong and Getty.
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2: That's probably what the driver who killed a 4-year-old told himself. 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
3: ABC News, I'm Wayne Cabot. Washington's watching the mood of voters as polls close across five states. ABC News projects that in Virginia's Senate primary, Army veteran Bert Misusawa will win the Republican nod to challenge Democrat Mark Warner, who's unopposed. Tough Senate race in Michigan, the establishment Democrat Haley Stevens against progressive insurgent Dr. Abdul El Sayed. ABC News Washington Bureau Chief Rick Klein says Michigan is a real test for progressives.
4: They've had some notable victories, but almost all of them have been in deep blue areas. They haven't been in real battleground states, and that's what makes Michigan tonight so critical.
3: The Ohio congressman facing an ethics investigation over domestic abuse allegations, Max Miller, says he's innocent and will not quit his campaign. Word tonight that an armed intruder was arrested Sunday at the President's Golf Club in L.A., where Trump is holding a fundraiser tonight. Iran is suspected with water plant cyber attacks now in 12 states. This is ABC News.
5: The KFQD weather forecast for Anchorage and the Valley. Cloudy with off and on lingering light rain this afternoon. Highs in the low 60s. Staying cloudy tonight. Perhaps a shower in spots. Lows near 55. Mainly cloudy tomorrow. Dry for the most part. Just isolated showers. Highs in the low 60s. And Thursday stays mainly cloudy with a shower or two possible. Highs 60 to 65. This is KFQD meteorologist Steve Adamson.

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1: Trump said, it's a disaster with no end in sight. Then Taco Bell said, hey, that's our slogan. Then Trump said, this cabinet just refuses to come together. Then IKEA said, hey, that's our slogan. Then Trump said, everyone who was close to me is now distancing themselves. Then Tom's Natural Deodorant said, hey, that's our slogan. Then Trump said, I've never experienced anything so hard and painful. Cape Cod Potato Chips said, hey, that's our slogan. Then Trump said, it's a mess, by far the worst situation I've ever wandered into. Then Econo Lodge said, hey, that's our slogan. And Trump said, so much money down the drain, and for what? Then the random Apple storage fee you pay every month said, hey, that's our slogan.
2: The random Apple storage fee.
3: That's a good bit.
2: I knew a guy that used the natural deodorant, and there'd be one good word to describe him. Smelly. Maybe it works for you, but it doesn't work for everybody.
4: I worked at Trader Joe's where they sold all of that stuff, and the people grabbing it off the shelves. Same situation.
2: Yeah.
3: Stanky.
2: Free Press with a really interesting article about pot today. For the first time on record, more Americans get high every day than drink or smoke every day.
5: I'm just stoned.
2: It's a new situation. But there's something everyone missed in the data. Charles Fain Lehman writes in the Free Press, the days of legal weed may be numbered. The support for legal marijuana is dropping for a variety of reasons. So if you're old enough, you've been listening to the we need to legalize marijuana argument for a very, very, very long time. And it got and I remember Bill Maher used to make this. He's a regular pot smoker. He used to make this argument all the time, too. What about alcohol? Why do we have alcohol? Why is alcohol okay? No, it was always compared to alcohol. But this point in the Free Press is it's turned out to be way more like cigarettes than alcohol, in that the consumption is being driven by daily users the way cigarettes are. Most people don't smoke, by far, cigarettes. The people who do smoke, smoke every single day and keep the whole industry alive. Marijuana is closer to that than it is a minority of

0: people drink every day. There's a lot, alcohol can exist in lots and lots of people who drink occasionally. And that is a, whatever you want to call it, a vice or whatever name you want to put on the darn thing. But marijuana is closer to the cigarette in that it's a smaller number of people that do it every single day. And he makes the argument in the Free Press that that's what is driving the whole making it so strong thing. Because it's the daily users who buy most of the stuff, and it is a business. You build up a tolerance, so you want stronger. Same with cigarettes. And so you're not catering to the casual, I'm going to a concert once every 6 months user. Right. You're catering to the daily pot smoker.
1: The chronically dependent user, I think, was the phrase they used.
0: Yeah, which is really interesting when you think about it. Also, people's just attitudes about whether or not it's good for you or bad for you have flipped quite a bit in the last few years. I don't know if what's driving that is just looking around you. People don't like pot stores popping up everywhere, apparently. They don't like being able to smell it everywhere they go. Now, you know, I don't know how big a factor that could be. You don't smell alcohol the same
2: you
0: way.
2: You also don't smell the vapes very much.
0: No.
2: I mean, you hit the vape and it dissipates within seconds. And I have a bunch of friends who have quit drinking and have switched to pot.
0: Yeah.
1: I don't care about any of those things. I just care about young people damaging their brains irrevocably and causing psychotic episodes. Because it's such a strong drug at this point. And it's, I actually just found out I have a friend who has an offspring that has been dealing with psychosis. After heavy pot use, and it's terrible.
0: Well, yeah, and the vaping it can be a different thing for the way it affects your lungs and your brain and everything like that too. And then it's got, like you said, it doesn't have really any smell. It's really hard to detect. So in terms of young people, and they put it in flavors, you know, cherry flavored and everything like that. Good starter kit for a 13-year-old or whatever. That's fantastic. Yes, Katie.
2: But also the ways that they're distributing it now. Whether it's a vape, which, like I said, dissipates quickly, or the edibles, they're able to take the THC and condense it down into such a strong level and then distribute it into these, like, baked goods or gummies or whatever it might be that, I mean, it's hitting people tenfold. It's not good.
0: The number of people who identify as pot smokers has only gone up 8 percentage points over a dozen years between 2012 and 2024.
1: That's a pretty good rise, but I see.
0: But that doesn't account for a store on every other corner, depending on what town you live in or whatever.
2: And smokers or consumers?
0: Yeah, well, exactly. So it's not that many more people decided, hey, I'm going to smoke pot, but the number of people who smoke it daily apparently has gone up
2: or
0: a lot.
2: Or eat it, or cook with it.
0: Oh, yeah. However you take it in. I shouldn't say smoke. Use, I guess, would be better. I also am interested in, as a kind of a libertarian, I am clearly not a full-on libertarian because I agree with now most Americans, 57% of Americans say we should ban tobacco products altogether. Not talking about marijuana, but like your cigarettes. How do you justify cigarettes existing unless you're going with a libertarian, we're free people and we should be able to do what they do. But as a product, there's just no upside to the existence of cigarettes.
1: No, I'm uncomfortable with that one because it's the classic example of if we did not have a gigantic welfare state in which I am responsible for your medical bills, what you do to yourself, the choices you make are your business and they're none of mine. But if I hate to even say this out loud, but if somebody's a habitual smoker of cigarettes and then my tax dollars pay for their medical care, I mean, where are we?
2: Well, I'm a vapor now again. Now that I've had my kid, I need some form of advice.
0: Are you vaping?
2: I don't know. It's from China. I'm sure it's going to kill me at some
0: THC,
2: point. Oh, it's nicotine.
0: Okay. I don't know. None of my business.
2: No, I won't get high during the show. I promise.
0: Thousands of people. Well, your cigarette thing, though, Joe, I think because cigarettes started as, partially because they were lying to us, as something that was practically healthy or certainly didn't do you any damage. I think if we'd known what cigarettes were, they're just a poisonous product that's one of the most addictive things ever invented. If you started there, there's no way it would be a legal product, is there? Is there anything else like that that's that deadly with no benefits whatsoever, nutritional, thirst-quenching, nothing? And it's incredibly highly addictive. I don't think you could get it going.
1: Yeah, probably not.
2: But then you have the arguments.
1: It doesn't necessarily justify that, but go ahead, Kitty.
2: Well, no, there are just some people that say, like, you know, there are elements of nicotine that actually aren't bad for you. I know it might be a conspiracy theory, but, I mean, it's the chemicals within the cigarettes that create the actual smoke that cause the issue.
0: Well, the ultimate point of this article in the Free Press is that people's attitudes, whether you agree with them or not, are moving more toward pots like cigarettes as a product, bad for you and used by a small number of people regularly, than they are toward alcohol, which is what it was compared to my whole life. I think that's, I wouldn't have guessed that this is where we're going to end up. Of course, I wouldn't have guessed that they were going to come up with a new way to smoke it with vaping. I wouldn't have guessed that it was going to get so much stronger than, you know, what hippies at Woodstock were smoking is just a different thing.
1: Or college students in the 80s, dabbing is how a lot of kids are doing themselves damage, I'm told, by someone in the know. A method of consuming cannabis using high-potency concentrates like wax, shatter, or butter vaporized on a hot surface. Extracts contain very high THC levels, typically ranging from 60 to 90%.
2: I can tell you about that. It's the crystals that actually fall off of the plant.
1: Yeah.
2: And then they collect those crystals, and it turns into this, like you said, a wax-like product. And they heat it almost like heroin. Like, you can put it on a piece of foil and light it underneath and smoke out of the top of it. Yeah. And I had a buddy almost die from that a couple of years ago. I mean, you know, they're finding new ways to utilize it. But I also disagree, because I've had multiple friends get really sick and almost die from just being at the bar every single day and drinking too much, because it poisons you.
0: Oh, sure, you can overdrink. You can overdo lots of stuff. But the percent, again, a minority of people drink daily, whereas with pot smokers, it's 85%. Smokers, it's 90%.
1: Well, and as a guy who, quote unquote, drinks daily, I mean, there's practically no, I mean, I have a scotch when I'm reading Tim Sandifer's book at 8:30 at night. I mean,
2: well, to
1: I don't
2: excess.
1: Feel like I'm a danger to myself or anybody else.
0: I don't think that's the point of the number. The point is,
1: oh, no,
0: that
1: I get the point.
0: That most people don't. So why would you ban a product that most people aren't doing it daily, and people that do daily fine? But if it's a small percentage of people that do something daily, it's kind of a different thing, especially if it's got negative health outcomes. So right. What would your when you get into the whole libertarian, what should be legal, what should not be legal, it always gets interesting and complicated, and where you draw the line E. Right? It always is, which is one of the reasons I guess it's a good classroom sort of discussion. But to your cigarettes should be legal. Well, then the places that have tried legalizing hard drugs, what's the upside to hard drugs existing that's less than cigarette? People who get hooked on cigarettes don't break into my car and steal stuff.
1: Well, right. It's about externalities. Absent the welfare state, there are very few externalities to cigarette smoke. The whole secondhand smoke thing was completely overblown. It doesn't do you any good. I mean, I don't want to sit next to somebody in a car who's chain smoking, okay? I'll grant you that. But externalities, if you're not familiar, it's thing. What you do affects other people. Yeah. Whether you intend to or not. With cigarettes, there's practically none. With hard drug use, it's enormous.
0: That's a tough one, too, on my whole, what am I, a libertarian or not? I hated the idea of banning smoking in bars and restaurants, just as a free, because in theory, the free market should take care of that. You open up a restaurant or a bar where we don't let smoke, you get more business than the other people, blah, blah, blah. But that never happened. And I love the fact that I can go into a bar and restaurant in California and it's not smoking. Whenever I'm in a state where they still allow that, and I walk in, it's like, this is nuts. It's blue in here. You can't see the ceiling. What is going on? So I don't know. I don't know how you figure that out.
2: I feel like cigarette smoke is one of those only vices that affects everyone around them, just physically. If you're sitting there banging out a dart, everybody within 25 yards can smell it, breathe it in. All of that.
1: Sure, indoors is a different question.
0: I sure didn't like it. My clothes smelling like it. But anyway, the final point on this that they make in the article is, in terms of polling, people's attitudes, the high point, if you'll pardon the expression, of people loving the whole marijuana movement crested a few years back, and it's going the other direction now. And he says, who knows where that ends up? How far does it crater? Who knows?
1: Yeah, I think we probably ought to start just referring to THC. as opposed to pot or marijuana or whatever.
0: You think that'd be helpful?
1: The plant is just a delivery mechanism for the drug, and people are you know, dabbing or doing, you know, concentrates or gummies or whatever. Mm-hmm. It's THC delivery, period. Anyway, a word from our friends at Incogni. Thousands of places on the internet have a file with your name, your address, your cell number, your email address, your medical conditions, your kids' names, your age, everything. And they're selling that. You can make them take that stuff down, but there are thousands of them. So what is a boy or girl or non-gender specific to do?
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0: I didn't know almost 60% of people are for banning nicotine products now. I didn't know it moved that much.
1: I didn't know that either.
0: I could see that becoming a serious issue if it moves much further. You get to 70, 75%.
1: My final note on this topic, which is more general than that, because I think you're right, is that we see in a question of whether you can do something or not, creeping socialism really twists the discussion because I've got to pay for you, which means I can tell you what to do. There are politicians running for office, perhaps in a primary today, who want everything to be socialism, meaning they can tell you what to do and what not to do every moment of your life. Resist it, my friends, with everything you've got.
0: Would there be less layabout daily pot smokers if you were going to starve to death? If you didn't support yourself?
1: 100%.
0: Of course there would be. Right. Any thoughts on this? Text line 415-295-KFTC.
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4: Northbound struggling now from Tudor down to the Ingra Gamble split. Northbound C Street bumper to bumper from Dowling up through International Airport Road. Your 5th Avenue backup begins at the Circle K. And watch your speed on the outbound Glen Journey from Chugiak through the Kinnick River Bridge. That's time saver traffic.
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1: We are in Pacifica, California, at Lindemar Beach, and we are at the World Dog Surf Championship. There's a whole bunch of dogs around the world. Judging goes based on fashion, how long the dog has been on the wave, any tricks that the dog does, how many waves the dog has caught.
2: I took him to the beach. I took my surfboard. I'm like, I'll do a couple of little photos. He doesn't get off. And then I walk over to the beach, and I put him on a wave, and he surfed it.
3: You know, it's fun. Everybody's having a good time. The dogs are having a good time.
4: A couple of quick questions. Do the dogs know they're surfing? I feel like they don't.
5: Scientists studying wild dogs have observed that in the wild they surf to gather prey and to bond with the other members of the pack.
4: And the fashion plays a major part of your score. Does the dog pick out the outfit? I feel like there's a lot of forcing the dog to wear certain clothes and participate in a sport that doesn't come naturally to the canine species. Related story, just coincidentally, that's Pacifica right next door. I mean, like, really next door is Santa Cruz. Yesterday announced the most expensive rental in the country. The most expensive place to rent at all to live is Santa Cruz, California. California is number one in rental costs nationwide as a state. Run on that, Gavin Newsom. You need, in California, if you want to rent a place, you need to make $53 an hour to afford a typical two-bedroom home. In California. And that's spread out over the whole state, which includes not just the expensive parts.
5: Right.
4: $53 an hour to just rent a place to live.
5: Two-bedroom spot, yeah.
4: Affordability.
5: Huh.
4: Of course, you got enough money to have your dog surf, buy it cute outfits.
5: It's an expensive hobby, from what I understand, yeah. Let's see. What do we have time for? Not very much. And a little bonus mailbag here. Drop us a note, mailbag at armstrongandgetty.com. Paolo writes on the topic of the DSA, which we've been discussing today, Democratic Socialists of America. They're very out and proud about their platform. Seems odd because many of their positions are well known to be unpopular. They also seem very unaware or unapologetic about how easy it is for the concentration of power in their proposed government to accommodate totalitarian abuse of that power. I think there's a common thread here. They're naive. Well, the useful idiots are, the youngsters certainly are, not the leaders, but I think they're idealistic and convinced that everyone will come around to their way of thinking if given the chance. They think they can convince most of those who don't like their ideas that they are, in fact, good ideas. They appear to be unaware of the risks of eliminating checks and balances from government, focusing only on how it will help them carry out their agenda. They appear never to have heard about the tyranny of the majority. Wonder

0: How much of this owes to their being taught a lot more about how our system of government comprises evil colonialism, racism, and white supremacy than they were taught about what's extraordinarily good about it? Well, yeah, that's absolutely true.
1: You've been fighting the battle and losing about people using the word capitalism. We really should get away from it. I was listening to a podcast yesterday just talking about how free market polls 20, 30, 40 points ahead of capitalism, if you ask people questions about socialism versus capitalism, as opposed to socialism versus free market. So we should stop calling it capitalism.
0: By the way, as a player and a coach, I embrace the philosophy, just because you're behind doesn't mean you're losing. So I am behind in that argument, but I'm not losing.
1: We got a whole nother hour to do. And a bunch of stuff
0: we,
1: to get into.
0: Those who crave freedom, yes.
1: But we do have a couple of socialists that are going to get elected today because people hate capitalism or love fundamentalist Islam, depends on which
0: They're
1: race you're talking about.
0: They're going to get nominated, formally speaking. They will be the Democratic candidate.
1: For a major party, which is crazy. If you miss a segment, you get the podcast, Armstrong and Getty, on demand.
2: Armstrong and Getty.
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9: ABC News, I'm Wayne Cabot. Turnout's high across Michigan in early voting, so much so that it may take a while to know if progressives can win a state twice won by President Trump. ABC News projecting a loss for progressives in Missouri. Squad member Democrat Cori Bush losing the House primary to Wesley Bell. President Trump called Ohio Republican Max Miller to say he's worried he won't win re-election to Congress. Miller says domestic abuse claims are lies, and he's staying in, telling CNN.
10: I reminded him of the same resilience that he had when people told him that he was going to struggle in 2016, and he became the 45th president of the United States.
9: Trump tonight is fundraising at his golf club in L.A., where we've learned an intruder was arrested Sunday carrying ammo. Trump's attorney general nominee has lost a key Republican vote, Susan Collins of Maine, leaving Todd Blanche with only one other Republican no vote to spare. Collins saying Blanche was wrong to give Trump immunity from tax audits. This is ABC News.
11: The KFQD weather forecast for Anchorage and the Valley. Cloudy with off and on lingering light rain this afternoon. Highs in the low 60s. Staying cloudy tonight. Perhaps a shower in spots. Lows near 55. Mainly cloudy tomorrow. Dry for the most part. Just isolated showers. Highs in the low 60s. And Thursday stays mainly cloudy with a shower or two possible. Highs 60 to 65. This is KFQD meteorologist Steve Adamson.

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0: Normal is broke and common sense is weird. So we're here to help you transform your life. 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I'm George Camel here with Dr. John Deloney, taking your calls at 888-825-5225. Eric is in San Jose to kick us off. What's going on, Eric? How can we help?
1: Hi, yeah, thanks for taking my call. I just had a question about how to build this idea of kind of a shared ownership of budget building and overspending. And just to give a little bit of context, my wife comes from a family that's got kind of poor financial education and behaviors, and she acknowledges this and recognizes this. But we kind of go through this cyclical process over the years of marriage where we'll do really well one month, and then the next month it just kind of goes off the rails. And, you know, generally we're doing okay, but I kind of want to find a way to help encourage her in the moments when she's doing well, but also try to keep us on track for the long term so we don't have to keep having the same conversations over and over again.
2: What are the cause? Why does she choose to go get off track? So I hear a guy who's trying to be really respectful of his wife, and I honor that. That's good. But it sounds like y'all have these heartfelt conversations. Y'all join allegiance. You get on the same plan, and then a month later, she just is like, "I don't care."
1: Yeah, I mean, I don't want to say it's the "I don't care" part. It's more of just not knowing and keeping being mindful of where we're at.
2: But that's a fancier way. Not being mindful is a fancy way of saying I don't care.
1: That's fair.
2: Right. That's the conversation you have to have. Because we're past the point of we're not on the same page. We're past the point of you clearly have talked to her about what freedom means and what safety means and your dream for your family, and she's actually agreed with you. And she's also agreed on, like, she knows her story. She knows why these things are wired into her. She's come from bad, like, unwise money habits, right?
1: Yeah.
2: The only thing left is I got to go do the thing. I can Google what workout to do all day long. Mm-hmm. I got to go to the gym, right? And so my question for you is, what do you have any idea? Because I don't think it's a matter of you not encouraging her enough or whatever. It's just, frankly, it's maturity. It's integrity. It's her keeping her word. When she says, "Oh, I don't know," or "I did," like, what does she communicate to you is the root problem here?

0: the family. It sounds like she's not buying frivolous things. It's, hey, we needed paper towels, and we didn't factor that into the budget.
1: Right.
0: What's some examples of things where you guys, she goes off rails, doesn't talk to you about it, and now you're frustrated?
2: Yeah, because I don't think you'd be calling us if it was just, oh, we didn't have any milk or we didn't have any paper towels.
1: No, true, true. I mean, examples are, you know, like we'll go to the, we do have a budget line item for like home needs, right? Whether it's toilet paper towels, you know, a new broom, whatever. So it'll be things like that that she'll feel like we need, and we've already used that budgeted money for something else. That kind of doesn't have that conversation and goes out and spends that additional money, without having those conversations about, hey, we're over budget, but this is a need we need.
0: So she's not checking back in with the budget to see if this actually fits, and that's the part that's frustrating you.
2: Or more important, she's not sitting down with you saying, hey, we made this budget, and I realize we're short.
1: Right. Neither is happening, really, in the moment, you know.
2: And so the only question you can ask yourself is, are you a reasonable, and I don't mean this in a dramatic way, I mean this in an honest way, are you a safe person that she can come back to and be like, hey, we made this budget, and I'm realizing 2 weeks into this month, we're going to need these other things, or I want these other things. Are you a person that she can sit down and you're like, oh, sweet, well, let's get this thing out and see if we can just not go out to eat then, or we can do this other thing? Or are you the guy that throws the budget down and says, this is what it's going to be this month, this is my militant household, we're going to follow this? And she has that natural, like, that I have, which is kind of wired in, like, you tell me I can't, oh, man, I'm probably going to, right? So that's the only question you can ask yourself. And if you're a safe person to sit down and you're an open, curious person that she can come back to, then the next thing is, man, you got to dig into the truer conversation, which is you got a wife that kind of doesn't care. And that's a scarier conversation to have, quite honestly.
1: Yeah, I mean, it could be a little both. I've come on strong in the past sometimes when, you know, she's made expenses and didn't necessarily consult me, and they're small. So I think to your point, it could definitely be a little bit of...
0: Then set a dollar amount. Say anything over $50, we need to talk about beforehand.
1: Mm-hmm.
0: So set some boundaries. And if there's areas where she is buying things that are frivolous, let's shut that down. Because I know in my house, if I buy ice cream, I'm going to eat some ice cream that week. And if I don't have ice cream, I'm not eating ice cream. And so there's a piece of this where you can set your own boundaries and make sure that we're sort of removing things that we know will harm us and adding friction to those areas.
2: And also, when y'all have that conversation, you go first and you be honest. I recognize I've made this an exercise in militancy, and I say things like, you didn't consult with me, like, you know what I mean, which is what weak, overbearing bosses often say to their employees.
0: You got to loop me into it, man.
2: Yeah. You didn't CC me on this. Like, it's you coming and being honest and saying, hey, I realize I'm not a fun person to do life with when it comes to the budget, and I come on too strong, and this is a thing we're doing together. And so I'm going to work on being more flexible and more honest about, oh, we do need a broom, actually. And that means I'm going to have to take $30 from my fun line because our house needs a broom more than I need another video game or whatever you're
0: thinking. And bring her into that. Bring her into the every dollar budget where we go, hey, we got to find somewhere this money needs to come from because there's a finite amount of income. Do you actually show her the budget? Do you have it? Is it on paper? Is it in your head? Is it in every dollar? How do you do this?
1: So we have a similar budget tracking program app that we both have access to. It's not every dollar, but
0: that's hurtful. But I'll continue.
1: I'm sorry. It's just what we got used to when we started with. So,
0: sure.
1: So we both have access to it. And every month, you know, I'll try to sit down and we have that conversation. She doesn't necessarily like those conversations.
2: Okay, so I want to paint you a picture of a future where your wife loves sitting down with you to plan the upcoming week. Like where you're a person, y'all are planning laughter together, you're planning fun together, you're putting intimacy on the calendar, you're building a life together.
0: Get her favorite drink ready before the meeting.
2: Yeah, and part of that is we're going to talk about what expenses we have coming up. And by the way, if you're teeter-tottering, 1 month it's good, and then 1 month you fall off, that usually means you're not giving it the full 90 days to fully, like, create a budget that actually works in reality.
0: Yeah, your budget should reflect your real life.

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0: Nicholas is in Scranton, Pennsylvania up next. What's going on, Nicholas?
1: Hey, thank you so much for taking my call.
0: Sure. How can we help?
1: So I have a truck I just bought for my business. It's my third truck. I currently owe $55,000 on it, and I have a pretty high interest rate. So I was wondering if I could let you guys know where all my assets are at and what would be the best way to just pay this off as soon as possible.
0: What's the interest rate?
1: It's at 13.7%.
0: Man, why is your credit so bad?
1: So I have a 750 credit score. I'm 23 years old, so I guess they couldn't really do any better than that.
0: Interesting. Okay, are the other trucks paid off?
1: Yes, sir.
0: They are. Okay, do you have any other consumer debt?
1: I have a zero-turn mower, but my payments on that are about $180 a month with 0% interest, so that's not very much for me at all.
0: Okay, what's left on the balance?
1: Of the mower or the truck?
0: The mower.
1: $7,000.
0: Okay. All right, what's your income from this business? What do you actually take home?
1: It all depends on the project. Some weeks I could come home with $10,000 profit. Some weeks I could only come home with $1,000 profit. It all depends on the week.
2: What'd you file on your taxes last year?
1: Last year was a lot less than what it is this year. Last year was about $68,000 total. I'm well past that now, and it's only July.
0: Okay, so you might clear $100,000?
1: I think so this year, yes, absolutely.
0: All right. And what assets do you have?
1: So currently I have $32,000 in my business checking. I have quite a large amount of cash. And another thing I want to bring up is I have an index fund with about $100,000. And I wanted to see if it was possible to maybe, what would be like the best way to pay it off? Because it's not like I could deposit $30,000 into the bank all at once.
0: Well, how much do you have in cash? You said you have a large amount in cash.
1: Yes, sir. I have $55,000 in cash.
0: Which is as much as that's owed on the truck.
1: Correct.
0: So why don't we just use that?
1: Paying, I can't deposit all that much in the bank or else I'll get flagged by the IRS, they said.
2: Well, I was about to ask you, like, how much are you holding away for quarterly taxes because you're running your own lawn business?
1: Yes, sir. So that gets all deducted automatically with the accounting service I have. So they have all those numbers and stuff.
2: I'm not worried about the numbers. Where's your retained earnings account?
1: In my business checking. I have a
0: That's the 32?
1: Yes, sir.
2: So you've got that 32 is basically if you clear 100 grand, you're holding your 5% that you're going to have to pay in taxes. That's what that money is for? It's not to repair the mower, repair the trucks, pay your guys, get gasoline?
1: It is for everything. It is for everything. So whatever I owe in taxes will also get taken out of that account.
2: Okay, well, George and I can't sit up here and tell you to continue to run an illegal business where you want to, like, hide cash from the government and not pay off your debt.
1: No, it's not an illegal business. I have a legitimate corporation.
2: Okay.
0: But you said you couldn't use the 55 cash because you have to report it, which means you're not reporting it as income, is what we're saying. So we can't use that in the equation.
1: Oh, okay, I understand.
0: So
1: I was only able to deposit around $10,000, the bank had told me.
0: Okay. Because you don't want to report it to the IRS.
1: Correct.
0: Because you can deposit more than that. But the bank says, hey, we have to file a report if it's over $10,000.
1: Correct, yes. So sorry for the confusion.
0: No, I understand now. Well, it's a hard question to answer because I would just deposit the money, report the income, and pay it to Caesar what is Caesar's and then pay the truck off. Problem solved.
1: Yeah.
0: The other route is to sell off enough from your index fund to cover it, knowing that you also have to cover the taxes from the capital gains.
1: Yeah.
0: It's either short-term or long-term capital gains. Long-term, obviously, more favorable on the tax side. But this is like we're solving surface-level problems right now. There's some deeper issues. Like, why did we go into debt for all these things? Why is the mower not a big deal? Because here's the Ramsey principle. We believe that running your business completely debt-free and growing at the speed of cash is the wisest way to actually sustain the business.
2: And the hard part for me is you literally have the cash on hand by 4 o'clock this afternoon to owe no man a dime.
0: It's not like you're paying $1 million in taxes to the government. I mean, it's your income. It's not that big of a deal.
1: Yeah, I understand. Okay. I think I just have to – I don't know what I was so worried about.
0: I would work with a CPA. Do you have one that you have for the business?
1: I do.
0: Okay.
1: I do.
0: I would get in touch with them and figure out what are all the taxes owed. I want to do this right. I want to be completely debt-free and report all the income and just start clean.
2: And real quick, George, you're better with a calculator than me. Will you figure something up for me?
0: I can try.
2: The $55,000 loan over 7 years at 13.9%.
0: Oh, boy. Now I got to pull up an interest calculator.
2: I would love to know. Because here's what I'm...
1: It came out to like 95 grand.
2: It was going to be what?
0: 95 grand is what you'll end up paying if you just make minimum payments.
1: Correct.
2: Okay.
0: And that car is... That truck's going to be worth, what, 15 or 20 by then?
1: Yeah. I mean, it'll hold a little more value. It's a dump truck.
2: Okay, but let's see. The math you're avoiding... You're going to pay 13.9% interest. You're going to pay $40,000 extra to not.
1: Yeah, I definitely don't want to do that.
2: To not pay 10 grand in taxes.
1: Gotcha.
2: That's just bad math. Like you're sitting on 55 grand cash. You're worried about the 30% or the 28% or whatever the government's going to take out of that. And so to avoid that, you're going to pay $45,000 on a depreciating asset or $40,000 on a depreciating asset over, and it's going to sit around your neck like a rock over the next 7 years.
1: Yeah, I understand.
0: And do you have a personal emergency fund for your own life?
1: Yes.
0: Is that separate from all of this, or is that part of the 55 cash?
1: That's what my index fund is. That's kind of my what I keep saving into eventually when I get to retirement. I did just open up a Roth last year, so I'm starting with that as well.
0: Okay, cool. You're doing a lot of good things. I'll give you another tip. For your emergency fund, it is wise to keep it liquid, 3 to 6 months of expenses liquid, which means not in a brokerage account invested in the stock market. Because as soon as you have an emergency, the market's going to take a dip 15%, and it's going to gut you to try to take that money out. So just keep it in a high-yield savings account, making 3.5%, and then you can leave the rest invested. But I would take enough out to pay off all of your debts, get you the emergency fund liquid, and then move on from there to actually invest for the future running a completely debt-free business. If you hate that life, call us back and you can yell at me. I'm fine with that. But I promise you, you're going to have so much more peace in your life if you simplify and focus on one thing at a time.
2: Yeah, if you hate this, here's the deal. In 4 months, you can go take out a personal loan for $55,000 at 13.9% and put that money right back in your checking account. You'll be right in the same spot.
1: Yeah.
2: But I want you to try running a business, running your life, and not owing another man a dime. And like George said, give the government their money and move on with your life.
1: Gotcha.
2: If you had a $1 trillion business and you were moving stuff around, or you had a $300 million business and there was some true tax savings you could make with moving stuff around and moving it to this state, fine. That's great, good, and awesome. You're just not there yet. I'm not there yet. George isn't there yet. We pay our taxes and we get on about our life. And I'll tell you, last year I paid so much in taxes, I had to call a buddy. I called a friend and said, I just need to tell one other human how much I wrote in taxes. And I told him, and he got silent. And he was like, oh, man. And then he was like, oh, that means you had a good year, though. And I was like, yeah. And he goes, well, okay, then get over yourself. But I shared it with somebody, and then I got on about my life. You know what I mean?
1: Yeah.
2: Like, there's so much Instagram-y stuff about how to save on taxes and slap up and flip it and reverse it.
0: Buy a G-Wagon and depreciate 100%. It's exhausting. So, Nicholas, at the beginning of the call, you told me, hey, yeah, I got a mower, but it's 0%. I want you to start thinking bigger about your life. So instead of thinking how much down, how much per month, which is broke person mentality, think wealthy person mentality. How much? Let the sentence stop there. Not how much in interest. And not how much down, not how much in payments, how much total, and can I afford it in full? And if the answer is no, then we need to pause. A little bit of delayed gratification, a little bit of patience. That's how you're going to build this business the right way. Because there's going to be a temptation around every corner to scale and grow way too fast. And I don't want you calling back saying, dude, I'm way over leveraged in my business.

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2: Hi, folks.
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12: ABC News, I'm Wayne Cabot. In this major test for progressives tonight, there's a small early lead for Michigan Senate Socialist leading Democrat Abdul Al-Sayed, a race that ABC's Jonathan Carl says the establishment candidate, Haley Stevens, had a 12-to-1 advantage in super PAC spending.
13: We're talking millions and millions of dollars more buying television ads for Haley Stevens. Did it work? A lot of that money, most of that money, came from the American Israeli Public Affairs Committee, AIPAC.
12: And blasting AIPAC tonight, Cori Bush in Missouri. The former squad member failing to reclaim her old seat from Congressman Wesley Bell.
14: This ain't over, y'all. This ain't over. And when I said last time,
12: Ohio's Max Miller denying reports of domestic abuse, says he'll stay in the race. This is ABC News.
2: The KFQD weather forecast for Anchorage and the Valley. Tonight stays cloudy, perhaps a leftover shower or two in spots, lows near 55. Wednesday mainly cloudy, dry for the most part, only isolated showers around, high 60 to 65. The pattern stays unsettled into Thursday and Friday, mainly cloudy, a shower or two from time to time, highs in the low to mid 60s. This is KFQD meteorologist Steve Adamson.

0: You ever wonder what types of investments Dave does and doesn't use? 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
1: And for all the naysayers,
2: Dave didn't really say how he does it. He doesn't really show why the... Like, here it is. This is the opening of the books.
0: Dave gets so nerdy that we're like, you sure you want to share the formulas for this, Dave? This is pretty in depth. And he's like, this is what I do.
2: Well, and I'll be generous. It's nobody's fault. They just assume Dave is this old guy ripping from the hip. And I remember one time he was explaining something about the way bond rates interact with interest rates that affects the... He said something along the lines of, and I kind of, my brain had melted by this point, but he said, all right, so algebra normally goes this way. I'm going to take it into, we're going to go.
0: Another dimension.
2: We're going this way. And I was like, you know what? I'm just going to say I trust you. All that to say is for folks who think Dave is just an old boomer who doesn't get it and he's just ripping from the hip, this is a great opportunity to see, oh, there's a ton of method behind the madness, and it's got math to it, and it's formulaed out, and it's well thought out. And actually, you begin to see the magic of the distillation into, I'm going to make this as simple as possible for knuckleheads like me to follow these things called the baby steps, but there's a method to this, and here's the playbook.
0: And it goes deeper. And we had to convince Dave people wanted to hear the nerdy stuff, because like nobody wants to hear this, and the audience was like, I would like to go deeper.
2: Right, so, right. It's become one of the flagship events now. Everyone wants to say, okay, where's this guy putting his money for real, and why is he putting it there for real?
0: And the decision-making, the mindset around legacy planning, because he's in that phase. It's really, really good stuff. So join us. And a lot of people ask, hey, what if I can't watch it live? There is a replay as well. So check it out, RamseySolutions.com/events. Amberly is in Salt Lake City. What's going on, Amberly? How can we help today?
3: Hi. I'm just calling for some advice on my situation. I'm 21 years old. I'm headed to college in the fall, and I'm trying to do it the right way. Back when I was in high school, I was able to get 55 college credits and a technical degree in automotive studies.
0: Wow.
3: I then served a mission for my church and used my savings from my technician job as a cushion when I got back. So I paid for another semester of college and bought a car in cash. I now have my associates and about $2,000 in savings, and now I've transferred to a new college to get my bachelor's in experience design and management. My question today is, how do I avoid debt in college and stick to a budget while feeling like I don't have that much money to work with while in the first place, but not wanting to burn out?
0: Super simple.
2: Yeah, you asked 50 questions there in one, Amberly. I just want to say, I'm really proud of you.
0: The fact that you've made it this far debt-free, it sounds like, is incredible.
2: But not only debt-free, but you've also done something that was important to your faith. You've also kept your character about you. You've also got a vision for what you want to do. And like all that, I'm proud of you. Just as an old man talking to a 21-year-old, well done, dude. You're on the path.
0: So let's look at the math of this. What is this school going to cost you each year and in total?
2: Yeah, it sounds like you went to a Lexus dealership. You got in the car, and you're about to turn out of the parking lot, and then you're looking out the window going, how do I do this debt-free? Like, you've already enrolled in a thing, and now you're asking about the price. George and I would suggest you're doing that backwards. Like, instead of saying, okay, here's what I got. Here's how much money I have.
0: Like, we save up for the car first, then we go car shopping. But we've already went shopping, we picked the car, we signed it, and now we're like, oh, we got to pay for that.
2: How do I do this debt-free without any stress and without burning out, right? You get what I'm saying?
3: Yes.
2: Okay.
0: So is this a local in-state school?
3: It is an in-state school, and tuition is going to be $3,500 a semester.
2: Nice!
0: That's very reasonable.
2: That's beyond reasonable.
0: Okay, so $7,000 a year. Are you living at home?
3: No, I am renting.
0: Renting. Okay. And are you working part-time, full-time right now?
3: I do have a job. It'll pay about $18 an hour with room to improve, about 33 hours a week.
0: Fantastic.
2: Dude.
0: Okay, and you can still do school while working those 33 hours a week?
3: Yes. I'm doing all-night classes so that I can still work during the day.
2: Amberly,
0: wow.
2: I hope everyone listening, everyone who's over the age of 40, who thinks it's all going away because this young generation, there's a jillion Amberlys out there who are... Amberly, you're giving me hope for my kids. So well done, dude. You're on it.
3: Thank you.
0: How much is your rent?
3: $500 a month.
0: Wow. This is incredible. Okay, so your gross income for the month, let's call it $2,400. You take home $2,000. Is that fair?
3: Yeah, roughly.
0: Okay, great. So $2,000 a month, your rent is $500. That leaves us with $1,500. Now we still have to cover other bills. So you got to eat, right?
3: Mm-hmm.
0: And you have $2,000 to your name. We're going to call that your starter emergency fund. And you have no debt. So right now, we could sock away a little bit of money each month, right?
3: Yeah.
0: How much do you think you could put away into a savings account if you worked really hard?
3: I feel like I could put at least $500.
0: Okay. So that's $6,000 a year right there. That's a good start. But we need to cover $7,000 a year just to cover the tuition.
3: Okay.
0: Right?
3: Then I feel like I could probably do more.
2: Or then you've got summer, too.
0: There's other levers. Yeah, you can work more in the summer. You could apply for scholarships and grants like a mad woman. Make that another part-time job. Every weekend, I'm going to apply for 5 or 6 different scholarships. And even if you get a couple out of that, that was still a pretty good hourly rate. And so that's the way to do it, is go to affordable school. Check. You did that part. Work part-time. Check. Get scholarships and grants. Check. Now you've got an actual system here to cover the gap. So turn it into a little math equation. Know that my income will cover this portion, and then get ahead of it. So you know when is the next bill due, and how much is that going to be?
2: Mm-hmm.
0: Do you know? Is it like September it's going to be due?
3: Yes, I believe so. September.
0: So $3,500 by September.
2: Well, I don't even mind you getting on a semester payment plan with your college. I'm going to pay you this much per month. For this semester, I'm going to pay you this much per month. Usually they'll do it for $50 or $75. They put you on a semester payment plan and just
0: $600 a month.
2: Yeah.
0: And for a couple of years, and you can factor that into your monthly budget. That makes it simpler for you.
3: Okay.
2: And,
3: awesome.
2: And Amberly, I want to get to the question beneath the question that you asked. Okay. Can we be honest and say you're 21 years old? You've been working hard since you graduated high school. And you've largely been working. Somebody else has been telling you what to do. And now you're entering into a phase where, quote unquote, you're free. And now you got two other knuckleheads saying, well, actually, you got to keep living like this. Pretty low.
0: We're not out of the woods yet.
2: Right? Like burnout is not being honest with the reality that you're in. And you're very honest. So if you are able to metabolize, I got two more hard years of scratching and clawing ahead of me, and I'm going to choose joy at work when I'm doing whatever I'm doing 33 hours a week, and I'm going to find not drudgery, but I'm studying a thing that I actually want to go do in the world, and I'm going to choose to walk into those classes with a smile on my face. Not every day, because not every day is like that, but I'm going to choose gratitude walking into that thing, and I'm going to keep a calendar. I know this ends in 2 years. Man, that's going to keep you from that bitterness, that resentment, that I just want to break free and do whatever I want whenever I want. It's just going to keep you on that path for 2 more years.
0: I'd rather you do this now than the back end where you're trying to make student loan payments while trying to live your new adult life.
2: That's right.
0: So set up a sinking fund. $600 a month in that thing covers me no matter what.
2: You're crushing it, Amberly.
0: Automate that, and you're going to graduate completely debt-free, making good money. So proud of you. 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
8: Hey.
2: Hey. How can we help?
8: Hi, I'm calling. So I'm calling because I would love a professional opinion. I'm 26 years old, currently living with my parents and paying rent to them. I desperately want to buy a house and move out. My parents keep telling me to wait for interest rates to drop, but I don't want to. I work full-time, and I have worked full-time since I was 18. I have no debt. I have a pretty good credit score, and I'm trying to figure out what the best next steps are for myself.
2: Wow. Well, you asked for a professional opinion. We can only give you amateur ones, but we'll do our best to guide you. So you said you're desperate. Where is this coming from? Do you want out because you don't like your living situation? Are you tired of mom and dad's thumb on you? What's going on?
8: Not so much that. I just feel like I'm a little bit behind for my age. I mean, I'm going to be 27 next year. So
2: oh, my goodness.
8: I feel like
2: I didn't do the math.
8: Just...
2: 26 does lead to 27.
9: Yeah.
2: Okay.
9: Gosh.
2: So you're behind who?
9: Medicare is kicking in soon.
2: How many 26-year-olds do you know in the Bay Area who are homeowners that you're behind?
8: Well, I'm less in the Bay Area. I'm more in the Central Valley, so not quite San Francisco.
10: Okay, any 26-year-old in California, how many of them own a home?
8: Oh, probably not many, but I'm an ambitious 26-year-old, so...
10: Okay, I just want to make that clear that you're not behind anyone. You're behind your own self-imposed goals.
8: Yeah.
10: Okay, that helps us just clear the decks right there. So you have a goal to be a homeowner in your 20s. Your parents are saying the interest rates are high. You should wait. And you're saying, I don't want to wait. I just want to go buy a house.
8: Pretty much, yeah.
10: Okay. How much money do you have saved outside of an emergency fund for this house down payment?
8: So I have about $49,000 total checking and savings.
10: And that counts your emergency fund? That's kind of all the cash to your name?
8: Yeah.
10: Okay.
8: Mm-hmm. I have $20,000 in a 401k from my last job, but other than that, that's...
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10: Okay. 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
10: Okay. 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That includes the principal, the interest, the property taxes, the insurance, the HOA. Because what happens is, Kayla, you go out and buy a house and you're like, I did it. That house is $2,800 of your income out of $3,800. Now you are broke.
8: Right.
10: That's what we want to avoid. So I'm just crunching the numbers here to show you, even with 20% down, that's $100,000 down on a 15-year at the going rate, which let's call it 5.8% on a 15-year, you're talking about $4,000 a month for that mortgage.
8: Mm-hmm.
10: So my question to you is, I love that you have this goal. The math says we can't do it right now.
8: Right. And I'm trying to figure out, like, I maybe get a second job. Because I don't really want to rent. I feel like renting doesn't really make sense, especially with, I mean, that's pretty much half of a mortgage every month, too.
10: Okay, but there's also a lot less risk involved with renting. You don't have to cover the HVAC going out. You don't have to cover, you know, you're covering rent, and that's buying you time and patience. And so I'm not saying that to crush the dreams. I'm just showing you the math of it, going, I know it stinks to rent. It may be the wisest thing to stay at home for now and keep saving for another year.
9: I think you should go out and get your own apartment. And I'm saying this intentionally, not a fancy one. Like the least expensive one you could buy that's in a safe location. And practice, and it sounds so cheesy to say it like this, but practice the daily expenses. Practice the bills coming every month and they just rely on you. And practice, here's how much money I'm going to have at the end of every month. And practice, I can't go out to eat, or I get to go out to eat, or whatever. Like, it's getting your feet underneath you. You're like an amazing freshman in high school basketball player who's like, yeah, I'm just going to skip it all and go to the draft. And everyone's like, hey, you could play your sophomore year in high school, maybe go to college, get some good coaching there, and then head to the NBA. I mean, you're a go-getter, and you are clearly good. Say, man, 26, I was so underwater with how much I'd spent. That's not you. Like, you're on it. But there's just several steps to take. But I can't parse how much of this is pent up. How much would you feel unshackled from this obsession with, I got to get a house, I got to buy a house, I'm behind, to I'm 26 and I got a full-time job and I
10: have 50 grand to my name.
9: And I have 50 grand in my name and it's in cash. And my mom comes down and says, you need to clean your room, right? Like, how much of it is, if I just got away from my parents, got my own place, settled in, did my own laundry, made my own meals, went home for Sunday afternoon breakfast or Sunday afternoon lunch, whatever, that would help the sense that you're behind? Because I do think at 26, you're behind because you still live with mom and dad making the kind of money you make, but you're not behind when it comes to home ownership and all that, especially in the area where you're trying to buy a house.
10: So that will scratch the itch of independence. If you desperately want to get out, go rent, but please, please, please don't go out and buy a house. I don't think you'd even qualify at this point, but even if the bank said, sure, we'll give you a loan, it's going to be $3,000 a month out of your $3,800. Getting a side job is not a sustainable path to home ownership. You were going to burn out and call us back going, I need to sell this house. It was a mistake.
9: And I'll tell you, I bought a fancy house here in town, and I just last, like, was it 2 or 3 weeks ago now, I had to replace the whole central AC unit that passed inspection that was good to go, and it just died. And that was super expensive. And if you've burned every bit of cash you have just to walk in the front door, you're in a real, real mess when the roof needs to be repaired, when the sidewalk's got to get fixed, when the foundation has an issue. And we're just saying this is just part of owning a home. And it'll appreciate over time, but, man, there can be some acute challenges you have that if you don't have the cash for it. People beat us up for the 25% thing. It's us trying to say, hey, we care about the fact that life happens.
10: We still want you to, like, invest and go on vacation and enjoy your life and not just have to pay the home payment. That's all you can do with your life.
9: Right.
10: So I hope that helps bring some clarity to it. And I'm going to give you my free home buying course, Kayla. So hang on the line. Our team will make sure you get that link. I hope it gives you some clear next steps at least, because I think right now what you need are just some facts. Because if I give you a goal, Kayla's going to go get it.
9: Yes, she will.
10: And I think that's all we need right now, and it's a lot of just emotion, and I just want independence at all costs, but I don't think the next move is to buy a house. And just the napkin math scared me looking at that. And that's the reality. So I would not wait until interest rates drop. I think your parents are wrong on that one. You should buy a house when you're financially ready to buy a house. And that's the parameter. A quarter of your after-tax monthly income will help you make sure that you're making the right decision.
9: And if you're California, like, again, this isn't us being fun ruiners. This is just us caring about you. It's a math problem. And so if we're telling you, hey, get it down to 25% of your take-home pay, that means you're going to have to move into less of a house than you're going to qualify for, no question. That also means you're going to have to double and triple and quadruple down on your down payment to bring that total of the house you're buying down.
10: Which might mean I got to work on my career and figure out how to make six figures in order to make this goal happen.
9: Or I got to ask myself, do I have to live in California? Because there's other places in the Midwest where I can buy the same house for half or a quarter of the cost.
10: Yeah. I grew up in Boston, and at 20 I moved, not because of the cost of living, but part of it was I don't know if I can sustain a life here in a high cost
9: of
10: living
9: area. What kind
10: of
9: life do I want? Yeah.
10: And if home ownership is important to me, I got to migrate south to where I can get myself a nice little townhome and afford it. And that's what I did.
9: Right.
10: And now I'm on, you know, my fourth home in 13 years just because I followed these principles. But having too much house is one of the worst things you can do for yourself financially, because you will not sleep well in that house.
9: Yeah.
10: And you'll hit that goal and go, that wasn't the goal. The goal I really wanted was freedom. And this house is actually shackles.
9: Yeah, there you go.
10: That's,
9: and your own house becomes a prison that you lock on the inside. And, man, I don't want that for anybody.
10: And then the HVAC breaks.
9: Exactly.
10: It's a prison nightmare.
9: It's a hot, hot prison.
10: Oof. Ouchie.
9: Thanks for the call.
10: Anybody wanting that free first-time homebuyer course, we're going to drop a link into the description of this episode. So wherever you're watching, go to the description. We'll drop a link there so you guys can check that out for free. Appreciate the call.

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0: Welcome back to the Ramsey Show in the Fairwinds Credit Union Studio. I'm George Camel here with Dr. John Deloney taking your calls. Mark is in Des Moines up next. Mark, welcome to the show.
1: Hey, thanks for taking my call.
0: Absolutely. What's going on?
1: So my wife and I together, we make about $250,000. That's a combination of her income, my income, and then some VA money we have coming in, which we've been skating by. Things have been easy. However, we have no debt other than our mortgage. However, she is burnt out at work and is looking at going back to school. Her going back to school will be covered by the GI Bill, so I'm not concerned about cash flowing that. Just trying to figure out how to or where to pull back. We've been going like crazy trying to get our house paid off and squirrel away as much money for retirement as possible. And I'm just kind of worried, you know, where I pull back. Do I pay less on the house? Do I invest less money? Do I put less into my kids' college funds? Where do I go?
0: So you guys are in baby steps 4 through 6. You're out of debt with the emergency fund. You're investing 15% in retirement. You're putting some money away for college, and you're putting extra toward the mortgage. And you're saying, hey, if my income goes down to 120, what does this plan look like then?
1: Correct.
0: What will the income go down to?
1: About that. So she makes 125, and she would be, going back to school for 2 years. So.
0: Okay. So new question. Can we live and accomplish all of our goals making $125,000? Have you done the math on that and done a budget based on that to see what sacrifices must be made?
1: So looking at it, I think it looks like our expenses are about $7,000, and off of the, $125,000, $130,000, we're bringing in just shy of $9,000 a month.
0: Great. So you still have some margin. You can still put something in college. You can still put something toward the mortgage.
1: Correct.
0: And this is also assuming your income doesn't go up.
1: Right.
0: With your job.
1: Correct.
0: And she's going to be out of school eventually, right? Working again.
1: Right.
0: So really we're looking at a temporary dip in income. Can we live off 125 for 3 years?
1: Correct.
0: That really helps clear it and go, okay, we're not losing this forever. We can make sacrifices for a couple of years for her to go to school. What does she want to do?
1: She wants to go more into like the therapy side of things.
0: What is she doing now?
1: She's medical, so it'd just be kind of a different specialty.
0: Mm-hmm. Okay. My only fear, and John will be perfect to speak to this, is that she goes with her. And if she's burnt out now doing this, who's to say she's not going to get burnt out doing therapy, which is also a very difficult field?
1: Right.
2: Yeah, I'm trying to hear for the question beneath the question. Do you not think it's wise for your wife to go back to school?
1: I have no problem with her going back. I just, we've been working so hard to try and, try and do everything right.

0: That's what I'm trying to get to, the thing beneath the thing here. Because it sounds like y'all have worked your butts off. This is a perfect time to go back to school.
1: School's already paid for.
0: Yeah.
1: It's like checking every single box. So I think the hard part for you is you saw the marathon time and went, dude, we're going to make great time. And now that time is going to double. It's going to take a longer time to save for college and to pay off the house. That's the part I think you just need to grieve and go, man, that would have been cool to pay off the house in 5 years. It's going to take eight now.
0: But you know what's going to be more awesome than that? Having a wife that loves the skin that she wakes up in every morning, having a wife that's got her spirit back, having a wife who's like engaged in the thing that she really loves, like that's worth it 100 times out of 100, right?
2: Absolutely. I appreciate it.
1: And that's the one thing I would make sure she understands is the grass may not be that much greener on the other side. I hope it is. I hope she loves therapy, but I would have her go talk to people who are doing the thing she wants to do to get a full picture of it, not just what sounds like relief.
0: And Mark, when y'all are talking about this, this doesn't get talked about very often. And so when you're sitting with your wife here, okay, I'm going to use you two as the example, but for everyone listening, your wife has this feeling, this emotional set, like this physical, like I've got to be done with this. And I feel like I want to go back to school. I want to get trained and become a therapist. The world needs more therapists right now. Like, great. Those feelings are real and valid and good. And your feelings of frustration and I wanted to hit this goal and we had a deal and suddenly, like, we were both going to, like, to use what Georgia said, we were both running this marathon and then you stepped off the curb and broke your ankle. Your feelings of frustration and annoyance and, oh, dude, those are real too. And they're not equally valid. Like, one's not more valid than the other. They're both valid and they both have space on your kitchen table. And so when your wife says, I've got to be done, here's a great opportunity, we've set ourselves up for this moment, that's true. And you saying, I'm going to be all in 100%. And if I'm going to be fully in this secret world we call our marriage together, just you and me, I also have to be honest about my feelings. I'm frustrated because I really wanted to get out from under this house. Both of those are true. Right? So we're not fighting. We're not competing. It's not my feelings versus yours. It is both are true. What's the right decision for us moving forward? And the way you've painted it, it sounds like the right decision is to have a whole and healthy wife, to take advantage of this opportunity to have free tuition. And it's not like she's just saying, I'm burnt out, I just want to stay at home and stay off in a space for the next 3 years. It is, no, I'm going to actively be participating in building something because we do have this shared vision of our life. We both still are two independent people who go to our own jobs and work real hard to serve other people. And then we come home and do this thing called life. Like those things all work together, but both of your feelings count. Does that make sense?
2: It does.
0: I don't want you burying half of yourself just to keep the peace in your house. I want you being honest about what's going on in your heart and mind and then saying, and because I value us, we're going to go do this thing. Or she might say, okay, what if in 2 years, what if we cut our spending to the bone and got this house paid off and then I went and did it? I can suck it up for 2 more years, right? That's how couples make united decisions when they're both honest and they can both hold space for each other's feelings, however uncomfortable those things are.
2: Perfect. I really appreciate it, guys.
0: You got it, brother.
1: You got your homework.
0: Big thanks to both of you for your service.
1: Oh, absolutely.
0: And not only service in the military, but service in your medical careers, service to go be a mental health therapist, like all of that. Like, you've given your lives to helping hurting people, and I'm grateful for you.
1: And it's cool to think they're more present because of the plan they followed.
0: That's it.
1: That's what I want from my therapist, from the person, you know, performing a medical procedure on me.
0: I don't want my doctor to owe anybody anything. Yes.
1: I'm not saying that you're a bad doctor if you have loans. I'm just saying it's nice to know that you are fully present and focused because there's nothing else on your mind.
0: Yes.
1: Stressing you out financially.
0: 100%.
1: That's pretty cool.

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0: Michael is in Indianapolis up next. Michael, welcome to the show. How can we help?
10: Yeah, great, guys. Thanks for having me. So my wife and I actually won the lottery this past weekend.
0: Like literally?
10: We won $400,000 off a scratch-off ticket.
0: Nice! Was this a goal you guys had? Like, was this a regular kind of habit and you finally hit it?
10: Yeah, so, no, we were on vacation. I found a $5 bill on the ground and went and bought a lottery ticket with it. The second time I'd ever played the lottery, and here we are.
3: Dude, I've seen this movie.

0: Yeah, literally. That's what we've been saying.
1: And it's a verified winner.
0: Yeah, went today and actually, and they verified it all and should be paid out in about 4 weeks.
2: What's the payout?
0: It's going to be close to $300.
1: Wow. Do you owe taxes after that? Because I know they withhold a forced amount, but you will likely owe taxes on top of that, right?
0: Yeah, so they think it's estimated to be around $275 is what we'll see at the end of everything. But we're working with a CPA and financial advisor to hopefully figure out all the details so we don't make any mistakes.
1: Oh, good. So what do you need us for?
2: Yo, real quick, Michael, I got to ask you. This is a personal question, okay? Just you and me and a couple million people listening, okay? Here's how I think I would handle this. If I got a scratch-off ticket, let's say for $400,000, and then I took the cash-out option, and then there was the taxes, if I scratched this thing and it said you won $400,000, and my take-home, what deposited in my account was $275,000, my first impulse, and I'm embarrassed to say this, would be like, oh, man. You know what I mean? I would first be like, oh, dude, I lost $125,000. Even though I just got $275,000 out of nowhere, right? Is that how you feel, or are you a better person than me?
0: To be honest, we're, like, ecstatic about it because we were hoping to buy a $250,000 house in the next 5 years. And so we kind of saw this as, like, a literal gift from God. Like, hey, here's your house 5 years early.
1: Wow.
2: There's somebody just stumbling around right now wondering where their $5 bill is. I hope you're happy, Michael.
1: Dang it.
2: I'm just kidding. Totally kidding. All right, you're a better person than me.
1: Okay. All right, you got a CPA and a smart investor, so they're going to handle the tax stuff and investing if you're going to do any of that. The question is, where are you at in the baby steps from a scale of we got consumer debt to we are investing 15% and saving for our kids' college?
0: Yeah, so that's why I'm calling you. So we obviously want to buy a house, but we've been paying off our debt. We actually just became debt-free 3 months ago. We paid off about $80,000 in 3.5-4 years.
1: Awesome.
0: So we're completely debt-free, and we're saving towards retirement, saving towards a kid's education, and now we're just trying to build up our savings for a house. And so we had about $15,000 saved up for it, and then obviously now with this money coming in, it's going to change some things. And so that's just kind of what I wanted to know from you guys is, hey, what would you do with this money? Would you use it to pay off the house in full that we're going to buy, you know, whenever
2: buy
0: that happens?
2: A house in
1: 100% in cash. 100% down,
0: okay,
1: plan.
0: So you would.
1: And
0: yeah,
1: if you have money left over, you know, you can enjoy some of it. You can give some of it. But you, investing some of it at this point, you're probably going to burn most of it just on this house purchase, and that's okay. You got plenty of time to build wealth. What do you guys make in a year?
0: I make about 110, 115.
1: And how old are you two?
0: And my wife stay at home. We are 26.
1: Oh, my goodness. So making six figures at 26, completely debt-free with a paid-for house, how much are you going to be investing a month? A couple grand?
0: Yeah. I don't know, honestly.
1: You're going to be just fine. I'm not even going to use the investment calculator because I think it'll break with that many zeros on the end. From
2: Michael,
1: 26 to 65.
2: I'm going to tell you something that I would recommend you do that I would not have listened to me at 26, okay?
0: Mm-hmm.
2: We've already established you're a better person than me and you're wiser than me. And so I'm hoping that this would sink in. If you and your wife had a goal for a $250,000 house and that was your dream and y'all had a plan for it and suddenly the world drops $275,000 in your lap, I would stick to that $250,000. I'd buy that house and I would give that $25,000 away. Because I think that's going to mark this is the kind of people we are.
0: Yeah.
2: And
0: yeah, that's it.
2: It would be because the temptation that I would have had at 26 is I want to buy a $250,000 house. Suddenly $275,000 drops out of the sky. I'm going to buy a $500,000 house. And I'm going to put $275,000 down. That's what I would have done. Mm-hmm. And that would not have been a couple of action steps towards the man I want to become in my 40s, 50s, and 60s. And so you and your wife saying, let's stick to our original plan. We literally won the lottery, and now we're going to bless another family, another whatever, with this $25,000. And then we're going to wake up the following day and have a house with no bills, and we're going to be right back in the same situation, making good money with the life we want to have, and we're going to have real demonstrative action steps towards the couple we want to be, which is a generous couple that doesn't owe anybody any money. That's what I would recommend you do. You don't have to do any of that stuff I just said, but That'd be pretty rad.
1: I love it. And if you already know how to manage the money you have, then getting more of it is not going to crush you.
2: It magnifies.
1: Who can't manage money and then they get a huge pile of it, well, now they're really screwed.
2: They make a huge mess.
1: That's why we see so many lottery winners lose it in the first year or two. So way to go, man. That's awesome. All right, let's head out to Harrisburg, Pennsylvania. Brian joins us there. What's going on, Brian?
3: Hey, how's it going?
1: Good. How are you?
3: Good. So I guess I don't have a lot of time, so I'm going to ask my question. My fiance has student loans. I don't have any. And I'm budgeting right now to put as much money, spare money that we have towards the student loan. But I'm wondering if maybe I should try to split it between the student loan and savings or just put it all towards student loans.
1: Well, number one, are you applying it to the student loan or are you just saying I'm earmarking this in savings?
3: What do you mean?
1: Well, I don't recommend, and we wouldn't recommend, you paying off someone's loans that you're not actually officially legally married to.
3: Yeah, so we're getting married in 2 months, and I'm planning this for after we're married. This isn't...
1: Okay, sweet. That's what I was going to say. Sorry. I would put it in a high-yield savings account, and you guys get back from the honeymoon, you've got the pile of money, let's apply to the student loans. So it depends on where you're at in the baby steps. We would say have your starter emergency fund, $1,000. Obviously make sure that the wedding's cash flow... You got that?
3: I have $5,000 in emergency. Sorry, I didn't mean to interrupt you.
1: No, you're good. So you got $5,000 in cash. And is the wedding all paid for, honeymoon paid for, all that?
3: Yeah, pretty much, yeah.
1: Okay. I want pretty much to be, it's for sure paid for. We're not going to put the gap on a credit card.
3: Yeah, we have. I have the money set aside for the last stuff we need. It's just a matter of signing the check.
1: Okay. And then once you guys are married, we're going to just make a list of all of our debts. Is it just your fiancé's student loans or are there other consumer debts as well?
3: No other debt on my side. And she didn't have any either, so.
1: Great. So it's just her student loans. What's the balance?
3: 30 all in about.
2: Cool. So her student loans become y'all's debts and y'all
1: and
2: pay
1: the focus.
2: Off.
1: So I would not, you said, should I split some into savings? Should I split some over here? We would say just attack the debts. Do nothing else but focus on these debts. And once those debts are paid off, now we can stack cash. You freed up all of those payments. That puts you in baby step three, where you get 3 to 6 months of expenses saved up in a high-yield savings account. So how long will that take you guys based on the current trajectory?
3: I'm putting about, or my plan is about $1,000 a month towards the loans once we're married. And so it'll probably be 2.5 years.
2: Is she working too?
3: Yeah.
2: So together, y'all can only put $1,000 in? That's all the margin y'all have?
3: Yeah, or at least that's what I'm budgeting as of right now.
1: What will your household income be?
3: Mine is before taxes about 60, and hers before taxes about 20.
1: Okay. Is she working full-time?
3: Yeah, she'll be full-time.
1: Making 20?
3: Yeah.
1: I'm confused by that. That's like $9 an hour.
3: Yeah. Or sorry, no, that's after taxes. Sorry, I don't remember what the math was before taxes.
1: Okay. Well, I would aim to try to get them paid off in less than 2 years. The average we see is 18 to 24 months to get rid of your consumer debt. And if it's just the student loans, $30,000, I would try to up that income once you guys are married. Have her making 40, you're making 70. Now we can knock this thing out way faster. Because $1,000 a month for 30 months, that's a grind.
2: Especially if that's all of the margin you have. Put 18 months on the calendar and have a what must be true for this to come to fruition conversation and see if y'all can make that happen.

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2: Join friends of the West of Sitna for the 4th annual West of Sitna Community Gathering on August 11th at the Willow Community Center from 5 to 8. 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
1: Today's question comes from Jill in Minnesota. Jill writes, our son graduated high school last year and has not worked for the past 7 months. He says he's applying for jobs, but he stays up all night playing video games and sleeps all day. We've tried to help him and have given him plenty of time, but nothing has changed. We wrote up an agreement that gives him 2 months to find a job and start paying rent. If rent is late, his phone service and Wi-Fi privileges will be suspended. If he doesn't pay rent for 2 months in a row, he'll get a 30-day notice to find another place to live. When we reviewed the plan with him, he became angry and hurt, and I'm struggling with intense mom guilt. I don't want to enable a lifestyle that isn't preparing him for adulthood. Are we being reasonable? Here's the problem with this question. Is I don't want to enable a lifestyle that isn't preparing him for adulthood, and I don't want to feel uncomfortable. And those two things can't coexist. Our mutual friend Henry Cloud has a great story. It's very similar to this, that when the parent was talking to Dr. Cloud about the situation with their kid, he said, Dr. Cloud wisely said, what your kid needs desperately from you is problems. Because your son is zero incentive to do anything differently than what he's doing. He has free rent. He has his free schedule. He has nothing, no responsibilities. He's just doing what a natural inclination, this oozing through life, because there's a place to ooze.
0: He's on an infinite summer break right now.
1: Correct.
0: He graduates high school. What do 18-year-olds want to do? Sleep all day and play video games. He's living the dream.
1: Right. And the greatest gift he could get, the greatest gift a young man like this could get is responsibility. The idea that I have to do a thing because there are real consequences if I don't. And so I think you're not only being reasonable, I think you're being overly generous, because now it's going to turn into a year where there's any true consequence here. I personally, this is just me having worked with people this age my whole career, getting into the phone service and Wi-Fi privileges brings him back to a middle schooler and you back to I'm grounding you from your fill in the blank. And so if we're going to truly do a tenant, homeowner agreement here, we're not going to insert little mom and dad pokes in here. You pay your rent or you're out. Bigger than this, it almost feels like just to say, hey, you know what? We're wrong on this deal. We need you to move out. Like, we want our house back. We want you to fly, little birdie, fly. And it's time to go make it happen. And then he's going to have to go. And you're going to have to be the adult, emotionally intelligent, emotionally mature adult, and say, I am going to feel sad. I am going to feel upset that I did a thing and my son's mad at me. That's part of being a parent. But I know this is the right thing.
0: Yeah, right now it sounds like every time you talk to him, you just sound like his landlord. And I think at 18, you're transitioning from parent to friend. And so what he probably needs is just some guidance, someone to care about his future and show him a path out and go, hey, I noticed you're really into this. Have you tried doing this over here?
1: Yeah, but
0: and
1: maybe like
0: find
1: him
0: an outside mentor.
1: For 7 months and...
0: He's like, oh, I just want to play video games.
1: Yeah.
0: Not happening.
1: Not happening.
0: But I know at 18, like, there's things I love doing, but no one showed me that, oh, there's a job that I could actually do some of these things.
1: Mm.
0: So that's where I go, maybe he needs an outside mentor, a friend, a third party to kind of step in and get him excited about life.
1: Here's the way I like to frame this. Less like, if you don't do this, then I'm cutting you off. I'm cutting off your relationships. I'm cutting off your home. I'm cutting off these things. I like to frame these, especially with all kids, but when you're talking to an 18-year-old, here's the choices in front of you. If you want to go to college, if you choose to go to college, here's how we are going to support you. If you choose to go get a job, here's how we're going to still open up our house on Sundays for you to come over for lunch and you can sneak some laundry in. If you choose to do nothing, you are choosing to move out. You're choosing to fill in the blank, and as a parent, I can say, I can't stand that you're making that choice, because I want to be right here with you the whole time. You're choosing to leave. I don't like that choice, but that's a choice you're making. And I want to always hand the choice, the responsibility or another analogy I use a lot is I want to hand the weight back on the bar that is life back to them and say, you

0: got to learn how to lift this and get stronger because that's how life works. I'm not going to be there to clear the deck for you all the time. And if you've waited until 18 to start enacting this, if mom guilt has haunted you his whole life, man, it's going to be an abrupt lesson for both of you. It's going to be really rocky for a season, no question about it. Mm. But yeah,
1: tough one, Joe.
0: Yeah, I'm not going to have a high school graduate just living in my house.
2: Freeloading.
0: Yeah, playing video games all night and sleeping all day.
3: As cool as it sounds.
1: All right, Teddy is in Los Angeles up next. Teddy, what's going on?
4: What's going on, you guys? Thanks for taking my call.
0: You sure. Got it, brother. What's up?
4: So my wife and I would like to get your opinion on if leaving California in pursuit of a lower cost of living and eventually buying a home would be the best decision for our family.
1: That's a big decision for two random guys.
0: Yeah, we don't know you that well. You tell us.
1: So you're saying you value home ownership over your current location?
4: Yeah, I think so. And just like the future of what our lives could be and like our family
0: as a
4: whole.
0: Now you're talking.
4: Yeah.
1: So there's a bigger picture here, and you're going, here's what we really want, and none of these things mean we have to stay in California. You're willing to make a sacrifice, which is wise, because we always tell people, you don't get a pass on math. If you can't afford to have the thing there, you don't automatically get it, and you might need to move to a lower cost of living area if your current income can't support it.
4: I'm right on board with that.
1: Where do you guys want to move?
4: My wife is down with Tennessee, and I am down with no state income tax.
1: Okay, so any state with no income tax, you're like, that's fine with me, and so Tennessee could be it.
0: Texas, Tennessee, Florida, Nevada.
4: Yeah.
1: Okay, and do your jobs transfer easily?
4: So I work full-time as an EMT phlebotomist in the ER right now, but I'm in school debt-free at my local community college getting my nursing degree.
0: Oh, boy.
4: And my wife works full-time as an assistant manager at a clothing store.
1: Okay. Awesome. So both of you would need to find jobs before you make the move. And do you have family nearby in California right now, or are you already kind of on your own?
4: Yeah, that's kind of the thing that's keeping us here is, you know, we got another kid on the way. In January, we're having our second baby, and our family, her parents and my mom, they all live around us. So it's like, if we need to do something, we can drop our daughter off, and it's free, and we trust him, you know?
1: Yeah, sure. That's the thing I wanted you to weigh, because a lot of people underestimate how great their life is until they move away from family. And they go, oh, my gosh, I didn't know that was such a lifeline until we didn't have it.
0: My wife and I did that. We had two young kids, and we moved halfway across the country. And both of our parents lived within a few hours from each other. It was tough. And what it meant was, kind of like we always say, you don't get a pass on math. Me and my wife did not get a pass on new relationships, and we didn't get a pass on new friends and new mentors and things like that. We had to go not use the default settings, which had been our parents and our neighbors, and we had to go dig in. And I'll tell you, on this side of it, leaving family has been really hard, and some parts of it have been amazing. Right? So there's no scot-free, but the thing that we wanted, like you're talking about, is we wanted financial freedom. We wanted water to fall from the sky occasionally. We wanted these giant green things called trees. Like, we had some things in our mind that we wanted for our kids and for our family, solving for peace. And that does come at a cost, but on the whole, man, it's been the greatest thing we ever did.
1: So once you make the decision, just make peace with it and don't go, man, but remember in California, just go, this is our new life. We said, this is it. We're going to move forward with this.
0: And so what must be true here?
1: Exactly. Right? And so you might need to start budgeting for some child care with that newfound higher income, thanks to less taxes.

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0: 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David is in Lexington, Kentucky up next. What's going on, David?
1: Hey, how's it going?
0: Great. What's your question, sir?
1: I just kind of have a question about how the fastest and best way to get out of debt. Me and my wife, we've been married for 4 years now. It took us about a year. We spent way too much money on our wedding. We realized that after about a year, after we'd been married, and start trying to fight our way out of it. We paid off a little over $30,000, and fast forward a couple of years, we bought a home. We still didn't have all our debt paid off at the time. Bought a home. Now we have two.

0: kids, and we have right at 42,000 in credit card debt. We have 20,000, and she has 20,000 student loans, 13,000 in a mower. I think I still owe 13,000 on my truck. No, 14,000 on my truck. I make roughly. I have four jobs and a mowing company of my own. Hence the mower. I think we're gonna. And she has a little party business where she does parties all together. I think we're gonna clear right at 100,000 this year. And we're just like we're still not getting anywhere on the debt.
1: So you guys make $100,000 and you have about $89,000 in debt.
0: Yes.
1: Plus the mortgage.
0: Yeah, the mortgage is $1,656 a month. We owe $215 on it.
1: Okay, so let's ignore the mortgage for now. We're going to walk through a process called the baby steps. Do you guys have $1,000 for a starter emergency fund?
0: We do.
1: Great. Baby step one, check. Baby step two, we're going to knock out all of this consumer debt using the debt snowball method. So you ask, what is the fastest way to get out of debt? The one that has been proven to actually work, the one that we recommend that's caused millions of people to do this thing is called the debt snowball method, where you list the balances, smallest to largest, and you ignore the interest rate, which is really hard to do when you see that interest adding up. But the goal here is momentum and progress, and you're going to knock out that smallest balance really fast with all the margin you can muster up, selling stuff, working those four extra jobs. She's hustling on the weekend with her side business. And once you free up a debt, you free up a payment. Now you apply that payment to the next debt. And so if you do that, making 100K and you got 89 in consumer debt, that's still going to take a while just based on the debt to income ratio. So now we go, okay, what can we sell? Well, you got a mower and a truck. Could we sell those things and get cheaper versions of them and get out of those payments?
2: Or how much do you make on your mowing business on the side versus
0: if I don't do any pick up any other customers this year and I just stick where I'm at, I'm gonna make 22, but if you take taxes out, it's gonna be about gas and supply and the payment on the mower. I got 0% interest for 48 months, so I don't have any interest on it.
1: Are you trying to impress us, David? Trying to sell me on a mower?
0: So all that together should be right at 15,000 cleared.
2: Okay, so you basically bought a depreciating asset that is 100% the valuation of your company.
0: Right.
2: And so I would say mathematically and psychologically and time-wise and two young kids, if you stop mowing and sold this tractor, there's 0% chance you'd get 13 grand for it, but let's pretend you did. And you just said, I'm not in the mowing business anymore. You actually come out net neutral, which in your situation is net positive.
0: Mm-hmm.
2: Because if you just went and got for the time you mow, if you just went and got a minimum wage job, you'd come out net better when it's all said and done. You get what I'm saying?
0: Mm-hmm.
1: So how much is the mower worth?
0: It's brand new. I just bought it this year. It's a 2026. Yeah, it's 2026. It's got 100. I've already put 120 hours on it.
2: Oh, jeez.
1: Guess how many of your customers care if you have a 2026 mower versus the 2022 edition?
2: Okay. Well, I have two nice mowers at my place. What kind of?
1: This is like the Maserati.
0: It's a Skag Tiger Cat too.
2: Okay.
1: Good gosh. So you wanted a nice toy, and you said I can justify it with my side business. That's fine.
0: Kind of, yeah.
2: What's your main business?
0: I work for a Walmart distribution center.
2: Okay, what's your second business?
0: I do the maintenance on our church campus, which is a total of four different buildings.
1: What makes you the most money per hour?
0: Per hour is whenever I do landscaping jobs.
2: So could you just work at the distribution center and cancel those other jobs and just start hustling more lawn care jobs?
0: I could, but it's very flexible with my other three jobs are all here on the church campus. All of them are here. I took the place of four other people. Whenever I took on all these positions, there was four different people doing them. I took all of them on. It's very flexible. I maybe work here 20 to 25 hours a week, give or take a couple hours.
2: What do you make per
0: hour? And I bring home, I think it was 17 an hour. It's $1,400 a month after Social Security and taxes are cut out.
1: But we're saying if you make 50 an hour doing landscaping, even with less flexibility, you'll come out ahead.
0: Right. But I'm worried that I run into the risk of not having a client, having the proper amount of clientele in order to fulfill all the area. because this is year round. I'm getting paid for this.
2: I got you, but here's the thing: you're in an emergency situation. You're 100% leveraged without your house.
0: Right.
1: And that my screen says you're $109,000 in debt, which is 20 more than I factored. So where's the other 20 coming from?
0: And what is it now?
1: You got 42 in credit cards, 20 in student loans, 13 on a mower, 14 on a truck. Is there anything I'm missing?
0: Yeah. I said 20,000 in student loans, correct?
1: Yeah.
0: Yeah, no, that's
1: okay.
0: Everything.
1: What is a truck worth? You owe 14 on it. What can you get for it, private party?
0: I think I know what I need to do. I think I need to sell the truck, but everybody in my family is like, if you're working that much, you need a reliable truck. It's worth 20. I think I can get 24 out of it.
1: So you will net 10K, in which you could go get a truck for 10K.
0: Right.
1: That's still reliable.
0: That's what I think I need to do, but so many people that I've relied on all my life.
1: So many people are broke, David.
2: Yeah.
1: You're asking broke people for advice. You're going to get broke people answers.
0: Right.
1: We're trying to show you a path out, and you're trying to justify it with reliable transportation. And so what's your truck payment?
0: $315.
1: And then what's the mower payment?
0: $316. I'm sorry, they dropped it. It was a $282 a month.
1: Okay, but between the two, you just gave yourself a $600 net raise if you sold both of those things.
0: Mm-hmm.
1: Now you got some margin to knock out the student loans.
0: Right.
1: Because now you're only $62,000 in debt, so we can start knocking out the next loan's balance.
0: So even though I would clear, even though I clear more money a month having the mowing business, you're saying I would still come out.
1: You could go get a mower on Facebook Marketplace and charge $50 a yard.
2: The only thing I'm worried about on that mower is that you could resell it for $9.
0: Right.
1: Could you get your 13 back out of it?
2: No chance, I bet.
0: I think I could probably get 10 to 11.
1: Okay. So you could save up the difference, and you'd still be better off. If you came up with $3,000 in cash to get out of that loan and sold it, it's still wise. Yeah. So don't have the sunk cost fallacy of, well, I'm underwater on the mower, so I can't sell that. I can't sell the truck because I need reliable transportation. That's the kind of stuff
2: I can't give up this church job because it's flexible.
0: Yeah, I fully believe I can sell the truck. I don't have an issue selling the truck. It's just been trying to listen to other people. I trust it, but I see what you're saying 100% there. So you're saying I should give up the church job and the mowing business and sell my truck and then just pick up a part-time job?
2: No, I'm saying you're going to keep this tractor and keep this mowing business because it sounds like you're really good at it. It sounds like you're actually making some headway. You've reached that saturation point where the amount of jobs you're willing to go get barely covers your costs. But since you've barely covered your costs, if you found time, if you found another 22 hours in your schedule, could you fill that time with mowing jobs that would then cash flow this business in a powerful way, get that tractor paid off in 3 months, and now you're off to the races.
0: Right.
2: You get what I'm saying? So don't do all three of those. Right. Like, because then you'll just be sitting at home with one job, no truck, no lawn mowing business, no side hustles. You got to work extra jobs. I just want you to say, like, you've got to pick a few things and go laser focus on them instead of trying to do everything and keep a lifestyle and keep flexible. It's just too much.
1: Yeah, you're spreading yourself thin. So you asked us what's the fastest way out of debt. We just gave you a path out of this thing real fast. Now you got to decide if you're going to go do it.
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0: Nadine is now in Anchorage. But listen, Valley, that doesn't mean we can't keep both of you warm. That is a thruple sound. Oh, you don't think I can make it work? You're talking to the guy who ate 13 chimichangas in under a minute. I didn't even use my hands or my mouth. Wait, were those chimichangas?
1: Rock solid!
0: We've never made a bad batch of cinnamon buns. Does that do anything for you?
2: 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Hello?
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0: Coming to you from the heart of the nation, this is America at Night with McGraw-Milhaven.
1: All right, it's election night, primary night in some states. In Missouri, there's a couple of local issues, but the big one is in Michigan, where the Democratic primary is getting all of the attention. The polls are closed in Michigan, and the latest numbers, with 23% of the polls reporting, of the precincts are reporting, it is too close to call, but the progressive, Abdul El Said, has a 51-45 lead over Haley Stevens. The vote count is 177,000 to 155,000. So what is that? That would be 27,000 votes with 24% of the vote in. Abdul El Said is the progressive, and Stevens is more of the, shall we say, party candidate, the more traditional Democrat, if you will. And so that is where we are right now. Still too close to call. 51 for El Said and 45% for Stevens. We'll keep an eye on that all evening long. Stay right there. Do we have a treat for you? We're going back all the way to 1945, August of 1945, when the United States decided to drop not one but two atomic bombs on Japan to end World War II. We know a lot about what happened on the American side, but what happened on the Japanese side? There is an author who's written a new book, and it is a fascinating look at how the Pacific Theater ended, and how it ended, and how close it was to not ending at all. Stay right there. Great conversation with author James Scott coming up here after top of the hour. Our executive director is Alex Hinton. Our engineer tonight is Richard Good. I'm McGraw-Milhaven. And this is America at Night on Westwood One.
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2: Keeping one eye on Michigan, not much has changed since the last time we checked in. Abdullah El-Sayed up 51-45 over Haley Stevens. The vote count is about 22,000 ahead with about 26% in. So we'll see if the progressive wins Michigan or the more establishment candidate wins. We'll keep an eye on that. Here's a little interesting note. Governor Katie Hobbs of Arizona is now rumored to be picking a moderate Republican as her running mate for lieutenant governor. She, if you remember, she beat, I believe, Carrie Lake in the closest of closest margins, if memory serves me right, 4 years ago. Now she's running for re-election, and she has tapped, or soon to tap, so the rumors are, former mayor of Mesa, Arizona, John Giles, who will serve as her lieutenant governor if she wins in November. And he is a Republican, and they're going up against Andy Biggs. Andy Biggs is a member of the conservative House Freedom Caucus, one of Trump's biggest supporters. And so interesting how Arizona, on again, off again state, turning more purple by the day. Used to be ruby red, but they've always had an independent streak coming out of Arizona. But Katie Hobbs, the Democratic governor who won by a thread, seems to be appointing, or at least announcing that her lieutenant governor will be a Republican if she wins. That's kind of interesting. Hey, stay right there. When we come back, we're going to check in. This is looking forward to this for a while now, ever since we booked it. James Scott is the author of a book called Empire of Ashes, and it is the story of the United States dropping the two nuclear bombs in August of 1945, right, coming up on the anniversary of all of this. And we know about the American perspective, but what about the Japanese perspective? James Scott did the research to do quite a bit of research to find out. And still very many people alive from those tragic days who survived the nuclear blast and tell the tale. We'll do all of that coming up next on America at Night.

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3: It was August 6, 1945, when the world changed forever once again, and that's when the United States dropped a bomb on Japan to end World War II. And since then, there have been books, discussions, conversations about what happened, how it happened, why it happened, should it have happened. And there's a new book out to talk all about it. And a new conversation is about to start again. The book is called Empire of Ashes, Truman, Hirohito, and the Descent into Total War. James Scott, Pulitzer Prize winning finalist, best-selling author. James, welcome to America at Night. Thanks for joining us.
4: Thank you so much for having me on. Pleasure to be with you.
3: Talk about the reason why. What was the energy behind this book? Why did you want to research this story?
4: Well, you know, it actually grew out of my previous book. I had done a previous book looking at the March 9th, 1945 fire raid against Tokyo, which a lot of people don't really even remember, but it was one of the most destructive conventional raids in World War II. In fact, using firebombs, we ultimately burned about 16 square miles out of Tokyo and killed over 100,000 people. And during the course of researching that, I spent some time in Hiroshima. I met with some survivors. I gathered their accounts, went to the archives there, pulled out a lot of stuff, and I had layered that into my previous book. And my editor in the editing process said, you know, James, this book is not about Hiroshima and Nagasaki. It's about Tokyo. That's a separate book. And so, and he was right. And as soon as I finished that up, I said, you know, well, I have gathered this material. I am fascinated with this. This is sort of an extension of the fire raids as we sort of continue down this slippery path into sort of total war. And, of course, the atomic bombs are the zenith of total war. And so it really just, you know, went back to Japan. I interviewed more people.

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1: Join friends of the West of Sitna for the 4th annual West of Sitna Community Gathering on August 11th at the Willow Community Center from 5 to 8. 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
8: All right. All eyes are on Michigan and the Democratic primary. Abdul El Sayed has got 49.6% of the vote right now. Haley Stevens, the more traditional Democratic candidate, is trailing by exactly 3 percentage points. And if doing math live on the radio is never a good proposal. But it looks like Abdul El Sayed is about 18,000 votes ahead of Haley Stevens with 38% of the vote in. It is still too early to call. Looking at the map of Michigan, it seems like Abdul El Sayed has been receiving quite a bit of support from the Grand Rapids area, quite a bit of support from the Ann Arbor area, and Stevens has gotten most of her support from the Detroit area. If you go to the Upper Peninsula, it seems like El Sayed is dominating in some spots up there. But it's an interesting look at a map of Michigan, which is a very purple state, going for the more progressive candidate, the Democratic Socialist. I don't know what you'd call him, depending on what the label you want to put on him. But Abdul El Sayed, who has gotten the backing of Bernie Sanders, and Bernie Sanders is quite convincing when he says that Michigan, once they hear Abdul El Sayed, will gravitate towards him. We'll have to wait and see how that works out in the general election. But as of right now, Haley Stevens with about

0: 38% of the vote in about 73, 83, 90, about 17,000-18,000 votes shy of where he is. So that's that. All right, that's going to do it for us for this hour. If you missed any portion of the show and you certainly want to re-listen to it or missed it or want to hear it again or send it to somebody, it's all on a podcast. 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All you have to do is search for America at Night, download it to your phone, and get each and every episode to your phone every single day. It's as simple as that. Stay right there. We've got plenty of voicemails, plenty of text messages, and plenty of regular phone calls. 1-844-262-4729. People are starting to line up right now. We love it. We love first-time callers. We love great conversation, and that's what we do each and every night. We save a part of the show, the third hour, for open phones, open texts, open voicemails, all that. If you live in a town where they don't carry the third hour, shame on them. But that's why we set up the text and the voicemails. You can call and leave a voicemail, and we'll get to it. 1-844-2-McGraw or 1-844-262-4729. Stay right there. Our executive director is Alex Hinton. Our engineer tonight behind the stick is Richard Good. I'm McGraw Milhaven, and this is America at Night on Westwood One.
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3: 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How do I choose a book? Is it the cover? Sometimes it's the cover, sometimes it's the title. I guess I'm pretty visual, so it's a combination of those two. The first book I remember was Captain's Courageous. When I finished that book, I had become so involved with these characters. So here's the thing. If a book's really, really impressing me and the writing is really, really good, I will peek and see what the last paragraph is. Because the endings of books, if it's really, really well done, that ending, that last thought should rock you. I am a book person, and if you're a book person too, read to a child and spark a lifetime of ambition. Join me at bookpeopleunite.org because reading is fundamental. A public service announcement brought to you by Reading is Fundamental, Library of Congress, and the Ad Council.
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0: on America at Night. Phone numbers are as follows: 1-844-2-McGraw, 1-844-462-4729. We got a bunch of voicemails that are waiting in the wings. We got a bunch of text messages. Tim in Washington chimes in on the text line. This Rob guy is a good guest. Yeah, he was interesting earlier in the night. Somebody else checks in. Corey Bush from Missouri. She gone. Yeah, she got crushed in her primary bid to win back the Democratic nomination for the one Democratic seat in Missouri. That's going to stay in the hands of Wesley Bell. General election shouldn't be a problem there. Let's see here. Great show. Jim in Richmond, Kentucky checks in. Great show. Glad I got in on the ground floor. Happy to hear it, Jim. Illinois checks in. Go to geoengineeringwatch.org for climate change. Wow info. Let's see here. Have you ever heard, have you ever had a dream? Oh, speaking of this, listen, a programming note before we go back to the, before we go to the phones. Programming note, tomorrow, somebody, another people mentioned they wanted a sleep expert on. We got a sleep expert on for tomorrow night, first hour. So come back for that. That should be really kind of interesting. Let's go to the phones here. Bill in New Hampshire has been holding on. Bill, you're a first-time caller. Welcome to America at Night. Thanks for joining us.
1: My honor. I think you're doing a great job. Listening to Rod last hour, and all, this brings back to mind what I've noticed in the United States for decades. Stepping back and thinking about attitudes of liberals and progressives, some, with the sort of, what I call it, toxic idealism, where they feel they're idealistic or they are idealistic, but they're not considering, they're not too empathic, not considering, or, you know, it's for personal gratification, not considering the real world effects. And as Rod mentioned, you know, a lot of people who are isolated somewhat in Europe and everywhere, academics, you know, you name it.
0: Here's the situation, though, and I think everyone has to come to grips with this, is that we have to come up with new immigration laws. And living in the world, living in the world with immigration laws that were written for post-World War II makes zero sense. We need to figure out who should come in, who shouldn't come in, when they should come in, what jobs to protect, what industries to protect, what jobs Americans won't do. And we can't do that. We can't function in this society because of our immigration laws.
1: Serious study. And you know, last couple of years, I'm saying, what viable country? Now I'm actually, you answered it tonight, but what, you know, talking about the United States and letting everybody in, 20 million people, including 1,000 plus on the absolute terror watch list and all that, everything that went on. What viable country does not have criteria for entrance? And, you know, the schmibbles exploit it, as you said, Rod said. Okay, you know, people should say they're weaponizing and they're being bigots about calling people racist.
0: Well, look, there is certainly hyperbole on both sides. Everybody loves to use this as a political weapon, as a political football, and they'd love to bash the other side over the head with it. You're a racist, sure. You're a communist, you're a Nazi, you're a this. They're all terrible, they're all good. Look, again, we need to sit in a room because nothing's going to change. And please God, I'm doing this show 10 years from now. I can guarantee you that there's not going to be one immigration law passed in the next 10 years because they would rather use it as a political football than actually solve the problem. And we clearly have a problem. There are some industries that need workers. There are other industries that need the American workers to be protected. And we

0: demands.
1: Well, but look at the Mark Wayne Mullen now. This guy who's running the immigration thing for Kristi Noem, right? He comes out and says, "Hey, you know what? We got to figure out the immigration policies here." And all of a sudden, MAGA jumps on the guy. It's like the guy's just talking about the obvious things, that there are some jobs in this country that Americans won't do. There are some jobs in this country that we should protect Americans so that they can do. So, I mean, again, Bill, thanks for the phone call. It's a serious conversation. Deserves serious and honest debate. But we don't have it in this country. We don't have serious debate in this country. We call people names. We vilify them. We don't respect the other point of view. And we can't as a country function like this. And we know that because we're still dealing with, we're still, believe it, I mean, a country like the United States of America in the 21st century is oftentimes dealing with immigration laws that were written after World War II. I mean, can we all agree that the world's changed? We probably need to come up with a better way to figure out what is in the best interests of the United States, and then figure out the immigration policy. So it's embarrassing, but that's sort of where we are. Let's go to Bill in San Francisco. Bill, you're on America at Night. Thanks.
2: Hey, how's it going?
1: First good, how are you, Bill? Hey, love to hear it.
2: Good. Very interested in the Rod's World War II book and stuff like that, and it brought back a lot of memories of my grandfather, who was a nose gunner in World War II in a B-25 Mitchell. His bombardment group actually flew cover for the Adola Gay as it flew in to drop the first bomb. And they had told them, you know, they turned off to a certain point so they wouldn't be any danger, and they gave them like these little welding goggles to wear. And they told them, don't look at the flash when it goes off. And then, you know, they flew back and stuff like that. He was a Purple Heart recipient with some Japanese hardware he took from some flak. And he lived with that for the rest of his life.
1: This was your grandfather?
2: Yeah, my grandfather, yeah.
1: Wow, what a story.
2: Yep. Yeah. And then, you know, he was always, you know, old school, so he would never buy nothing Japanese, made overseas. He was a Teamster, and he was always buy American, you know. It's always instilled in me, you know, buy American, you know.
1: Old school. When did he pass away?
2: About 91.
1: Okay, all right, so you got a chance to know him pretty well then.
2: Yeah, I was about 20 when he passed, and heard all kinds of stories, and he brought all kinds of trinkets home from Marines. He would trade stuff on the bases. He was based in Okinawa and Iwo Jima. And he said, yeah, to watch out for the snipers, and they couldn't, you know, salute the higher seniority ranking officers and stuff like that because they might get sniped.
1: Yeah. All good stuff. Hey, Bill in San Francisco, we thank you for calling in. Great story about your grandfather. Glad we could bring back some memories for you. And thanks for checking in. Call back anytime.
2: Thank you.
1: You got it. 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

0: All right, let's go back to phones here. I believe up next is, let's go to Wyoming and check in with our third Bill, Triple Bills tonight. Bill, you're on America at Night. Thanks for joining us.
1: Hi, McGraw.
0: Hi, Bill.
1: I back in the early 80s, I lived in the middle of Texas, and one of my very best friends there was the manager of the water plant.
0: Okay.
1: When I got there, the water plant was a very, very, very simple place because they only supplied water for that town and one other town. But the water district decided they wanted to go big time, so they wanted to build a bigger water plant. Plus, they needed to bring it up state-of-the-art because it was very primitive. They did everything with test tubes and test strips and all that stuff. He had all state trained. He had a handful of people that worked under him who were basically nothing more than basic industrial process chemical engineers. But what they did was to test the level of chlorine in the water in several stages and adjust it as accordingly as needed manually by opening and closing valves.
0: Okay.
1: Well, when they opened the brand new plant right next to the old one, they brought in a company that installed a brand new electronic process control computer.
0: Okay.
1: Get, would monitor
0: okay,
1: continuously
0: Bill.
1: All of the chemicals.
0: Bill, get to your point. Bill, get to your point here. I can't hear about the history of small-time Texas water plants. I only have an hour. What's your point? Get to your point.
1: Go ahead and do whatever you need to do, and I'll talk to you later on. Then. Bye.
0: Okay. I wanted to. Never mind. I didn't, anyway. I wanted to get to his point. I just wanted him to speed up a little bit. I didn't need to hear the history of the water treatment plant. I just wanted him to get to his point. Donald, east of the Rockies, you're on America at Night.
2: Okay, now that was really kind of funny, I thought, what you just did with that guy.
0: I wasn't trying to be mean. I was trying to
2: no,
0: just speed him up
2: you
0: a little
2: weren't.
0: Bit.
2: Yeah, fair enough. Hey, real quick, though, that was super cool that you had the interview or the caller that his grandfather flew one of the planes that was part of the invasion of Japan. Was that correct?
0: Yeah. Yeah, no, apparently his grandfather was one of the support planes for the Enola Gay, which brought the bomb over to Japan. Yeah.
2: Okay, well, real quick, though, so you talked to him, and that was his grandfather. That's really super cool. That's a direct type of connection, that type of stuff. That was in the 1940s, which we might call the greatest generation, correct? The gentleman
0: sure.
2: That plan? Yeah.
0: Yes. Yeah, that's what Tom Brokaw called him, yes.
2: Fair enough. They had a symbol for that, and for that era, I guess you might say, and her name was Rosie the Riveter. Do you know what I'm talking about?
0: Rosie the Riveter was a sort of marketing campaign to get women into the factories while the men were overseas fighting the war.
2: And they did. And they did that in big numbers. And that
0: yes.
2: image is of a woman with a bandana and her flexing her muscle. It's a super
0: yes.
2: cool image. But that was that era. Now, what do we have? We got Rosie O'Donnell. We have Roseanne Barr. And it's so embarrassing for the United States of America.
0: Why do you say Roseanne Barr and Rosie O'Donnell are the two images of America today? I mean, America.
2: Well, no,
0: is,
2: I'm just trying. I'm, well,
0: why
2: Rosie,
0: is it,
2: Rosie,
0: why
2: Rosie,
0: isn't
2: Rosie,
0: it?
2: I'm just trying to pull the irony of the names of these people. So Rosie the Riveter was an icon of America. Rosie O'Donnell, Roseanne Barr are left liberal-leaning people that can't even, they moved out of the country because of the President of the United States, correct? And lastly, or let me say, you said you were embarrassed. First of all, you said
0: what did I say I was embarrassed about?
2: Well, first of all, you're embarrassed about immigration laws. That's exactly what you said. And really,
0: I believe what I said was I'm embarrassed. I don't know if I said that, but if I did. I meant that I was embarrassed that we can't sit down and write immigration laws for the 21st century, and we shouldn't be living under the laws we wrote after World War II.
2: Well, here's the deal. That's kind of ridiculous because these laws are very, very simple. You register, you put your name down, you come in legally.
0: No, immigration laws are not simple. Immigration laws
2: are ridiculous.
0: No, they're not. They are extremely complex. Immigration law is extremely complex. There's thousands and thousands of pages, and nobody really knows what a 1B, one visa is, or a working visa, or a green card, or how do you get it. And look.
2: That's not true, McGraw.
0: The point is, Donald, that we are living with laws that were written after World War II.
2: Which we is need just to come fine up with... if we just follow those laws. The problem is they're not following the laws.
0: Okay.
2: Sir?
0: Okay, Donald. You are certainly allowed to have that opinion. You don't want to change any of the immigration laws. You want to keep them exactly the way they were written for the 1940s and those policies. Anything else you would like to talk about?
2: So I did not say that. I said they're very as simple as that, though. It doesn't need to be rocket science. These people need to get in line. Very, very simple. Not invade the country like Biden and bombing Bush allowed in America.
0: Okay.
2: Did you see that?
0: Well, real quick, No. What? What else do you want?
2: Did you see the images of the invasion of the country over in Europe by supposed immigrants? Did you see that in the news?
0: Are you talking about the Morocco thing?
2: Sure. Wherever it was, that's exactly what's happening here in America.
0: No, it's not. Donald, thank you very much. Thank you very much, Donald. I appreciate it. Okay, I think you missed the whole hour where we were talking about all of this. You want to keep the same laws as they were written for European immigration in 1945. I would prefer we update our immigration laws to better represent the needs and the security issues of the 21st century. But that's just me. We can agree to disagree. That's the nice thing about this show. America at Night, back in a moment.
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18: Eyes on the Michigan primary, that Democratic primary. Abdul El-Sayed still holding on with 52% of the vote. He's, let's see here, math again is not my strong suit, 24,000 votes ahead, 49.6% to 46.7%. So 24,000 votes ahead of Haley Stevens. He's holding on with 52% of the vote. Well, haven't called it. Too close to call. But we'll all wait and see how it turns out. Let's go back to the phones. We've got Gary in Fairfax, California. Gary, you are on America at Night. Hello.
19: Hey, how's it going?
18: Hey, Gary. How you doing?
19: Hey, McGraw.
18: Hey. Hello.
19: There's actually two of us. We're brothers. We love your show.
20: Yeah.
18: All right. Well, who's Gary and who's the other one here?
19: This is Gary.
20: I'm Gary.
19: I'm Max.
18: Hi, Gary and Max. What do you got going on tonight? What do you want to talk about?
19: We're just watching Nat Geo. You ever watch Nat Geo?
18: I love Nat Geo, sure.
19: We're watching one about hyenas.
18: Hyenas?
20: You know that hyenas take multiple mates over their lifetime?
18: I did not know that. Interesting.
19: Can you imagine if humans had that kind of capability?
20: I mean, you can't even hold down one mate over your lifetime.
19: Yeah.
18: Anything else?
19: What are you talking about? That last guy was talking about immigration. He seemed like a kind of
20: a real kooky guy.
19: Yeah.
20: He was talking about Rosie O'Donnell and
19: Roseanne Barr. I like that connection he made between those two characters. Two comedians.
18: I want to know why he didn't bring up Rosie Perez, though.
19: That's a good point. Maybe he doesn't know her.
18: I mean, I would think Rosie Perez is more the face of America than Rosie O'Donnell or Roseanne Barr.
20: That's true. Why would he was bringing up Rosie the Riveter and bringing up the names. Roseanne isn't the same as Rosie, so why would you bring those together?
19: Have you ever seen that video of Roseanne Barr singing the national anthem?
18: Yes, I have seen that. And Roseanne Barr is a Republican.
19: That's true.
20: Yeah.
19: I watched a crazy stand-up special of her. She was like just talking about QAnon the whole time.
18: Yeah, I think she's a Republican, so anyway. All right, Gary and Matt, anything else we got going on?
19: I mean, you know, we're just hanging out.
18: Hey, guys.
19: Talk, you know,
18: well, look,
0: Walking the talk, talking the walk. Hey, guys, thanks for checking in. As always, call back anytime. Gary and Matt. Gary and Matt.
12: 3, 2, 1. Thank you. McGraw.
0: Don't forget to tip your waitresses. Gary and Matt in Fairfax, California. How about that? Never got a 2-for-1 call. How about that? 2-for-1. All right, good stuff. John in Connecticut, you're a first-timer. Welcome to America at Night.
21: Yes, sir. Yeah, I love your show. I'm a talker. I love talk radio, especially nights.
0: Well, thank you very much.
21: Spent 38 years driving a tow truck from 3 in the afternoon to 4 in the morning, 7 nights a week, Carpet Police, State Police, AAA.
0: Oh, my goodness.
21: Quick opinion for federal elections, for a more secure election, what if everybody was able to submit their ballot with their federal tax return, whether you get money or you owe money, but that would be, I would think, pretty secure.
0: So you would fill out your W-2 and then you'd fill out your ballot?
21: When you file your taxes, along with your tax return, you will have your federal ballot. And, I think that would be pretty easy to do and it'll be rather secure.
0: Would you move the elections to April 15th then?
21: I'd move to April 15th to like September.
0: Yeah. I guess, people who are against mail-in ballots would have a problem because you mail in your taxes or you do them electronically. People don't want that.
21: Yeah. And another part of your show that I really enjoy is your all the interviews with the authors.
0: Yeah.
21: I'm not much of a reader, but I helped this woman learn English reading a book. And one book that I read you might find interesting, it's called Dark Tide. It was written by a Boston historian about January 15th, 1919, the Great Molasses, the Boston Molasses Flood. Did you ever hear of that?
0: No. Tell me about it.
21: Bro, it was in the north end of Boston. They didn't have much clout. It was all Italians and the Irish. And every night they had this big storage tank that held millions of gallons of molasses that would come in on their boats from West Indies and whatnot. Every night, rivets will be popping. The tank is leaking. The officials, what they would do, they would just paint the tank brown. And then they have to scatter the kids away because at nighttime they'd come on and blow up the tank with a stick, eating all the molasses. Anyhow, it gave way one night, January 15th, and it wiped out about every home in the north end of Boston. Engine Company 16 took the fire station right off the foundation, sent all kinds of stuff into the bay. The one thing that stuck out in my mind was this guy went to take his nap in the afternoon, wake up at 12:30. He lived on the second floor on Commercial Street. And when this, all this molasses, it was like a 15-foot high, 40 miles an hour. Anyway, it took him right out his second floor window, still in his bed. He wakes up, he's floating down Commercial Street in molasses. I mean, it's unbelievable. It's called Dark Tide.
0: All right, hold on. When you say molasses, you mean actually like the syrup molasses?
21: Yeah, molasses. And if, like, people were just like, you were walking down the street, boom, molasses filled up your nose, ears. It was just crazy. Dark Tide. Stephen Plalo, I think his name is. He's a Boston historian, wrote the book.
0: That is
21: Several years ago. Yeah, I've read it twice.
0: So it was a tidal wave of molasses on the Boston waterfront, and people died as a result of this molasses flood, if you will, in some type of tank.
21: Correct. Like 21 people died, I want to say. It took every home in the North End, put it out into the harbor, took the fire station off its foundation. It was just the craziest thing, and everyone's pointing fingers. The tank was owned by some distillery because they used molasses for bacon. They used molasses for ammunition. They used molasses for alcohol.
0: Yeah.
21: And I forget. Yeah. How many millions of gallons?
0: What a story. I got molasses in my pantry for all the barbecue sauce I make from time to time.

0: But
1: it's not a tidal wave. It's a jar of molasses. That's an unbelievable story. Dark Tide. I will check it out. I'll see if we can reach out and talk to the guy. What a crazy story that is.
0: Yeah, he's really very accessible. Easy to get hold of, Stephen. Yeah.
1: Yeah. All right. Good. Hey, John. Thanks for calling in. We're always you're always welcome here. Thanks, my friend.
0: Thank you.
1: You got it. All right. Let's get to a couple of voicemails here. We've got John on the voicemails. John, what do you got?
2: Yeah, if you guys are talking about aliens or Martians and beings, you got to remember, biblically speaking, Satan is the prince of the power of the air. And I think these are all unclean spirits, manifestations of demons.
1: Okay. Good to know. Well, can we try Ronald? Ronald, what do you got for us tonight?
3: I think we need a new internet. The internet in this country is no good. We have to get rid of the wires and come up with a new plan for the 21st century. This is disgusting. We need a new internet.
1: Either that guy called last night with the same voicemail or he replayed the voicemail from the night before. I don't know what to tell you. We can't. Never mind. I can't win for losing. Let's try Dave in Dallas. Dave, you're on America at Night.
4: I was just listening to a rerun of one of your shows, and the lady that called in about climate change. I have one simple example. If you sit your car and start it in the garage, and you have the doors closed, what's going to happen to you? You're going to get carbon monoxide poisoning. Put two cars into a garage. Say it's a two-car garage. It's going to happen just as fast. We put more emissions into the world and into the atmosphere that the ozone holds that in. And after so long, you're going to be filled with a bunch of poisonous gases that are damaging our Earth.
1: Okay, Dave, thanks. Let's try Josh. Josh is on American Night. Josh, what do you got?
5: Have we really done sufficient destruction of Iran? Have we reduced their cities to, say, what we had to do to Dresden in 1945 to bring that war to a close?
1: Josh, it's actually a great point. No, it doesn't seem like we have the will or maybe even now the capability with the number of bombs. Right now there's stories, a couple of stories out today that we're running, again, dangerously low on some of the missiles and some of the arsenal we need. So whether it's we don't have the capability or we don't have the will, but you're right. We don't want to take that step. We have done a lot, but we haven't done as much as needs to be done to open up the Strait of Hormuz. Josh, it is a stark and brutal assessment, but one that is accurate. Sad reality, right? I mean, thousands and thousands of more people might die. Tragic, but you're right. There doesn't seem to be the will to go the last mile, if you will. Let's try Eduardo in Tampa. Eduardo, you're on America at Night. Thanks for checking in.
6: Yeah, good evening. I got a comment about, I'm going to bring up Telerico as an example. One of the news I watch, I'm Mexican-American, is some of the news I watch is Telemundo Univision. And both parties are missing that particular contingency. Due to the ICE raids, you know, you see examples like a Marine father who has no criminal background or a lady waiting in an immigration office being shoved to the ground. So we're not getting like the Gorman killers. I mean, that's fine. But some of these other ones who have no criminal record, I totally support a guest worker program with Americans getting jobs first. But you have an incompetent Congress and the president who should be working with Congress to get this guest worker program, you know, in this 2026 year. I think it's something that would be beneficial to both sides. I don't know.

0: understand why they can't do that.
1: Well, they can't do it because you can't bring up a conversation about immigration without being bashed over the head, right? Every time I bring up a conversation about immigration, or even proceed to bring up a conversation, I get bashed 19 different ways. I get named. I get called every name in the book: a liberal, sure, a racist, a xenophobe.
0: Yeah, just like that caller you had,
1: right. You know, you're like Biden, right? Oh, you wanna bring right. in all of the criminals? No, I don't. Right. Nobody wants to bring in the criminals.
0: No, but, of course not. Right.
1: But there needs to be an acknowledgement that this country needs workers. In some ways, we need businesses need workers, and there are not enough people to do the jobs, whether it's farming, whether it's healthcare, whether it's industrial, whether it's roofing. Look, I don't mean to be rude or insensitive in any way, shape, or form, but there aren't a lot of white people fixing roofs in America, okay?
0: That's no kidding, yeah.
1: That's just a sad reality of the fact, okay? I don't mean to be racist. I don't mean to be discriminatory, but that's a reality. There aren't a whole lot of kids.
0: There's plenty of them calling radio stations. I noticed that.
1: they're not a lot of white kids are putting down their phone and their Nintendo and their Game Boy or whatever else they're using to go get up on a roof in August and fix it for you,
0: right.
1: Okay? So
0: yeah.
1: we need to have a serious conversation without destroying each other as Americans.
0: Yeah.
1: And we don't want to do that. We don't want to have an honest conversation about what this country needs for workers for the 21st century. And quite frankly, we don't want to have a conversation that says, what jobs do we want to protect for the 21st century? What college placements do we want to protect for the 21st century for Americans, right? I mean, that's a bigger question. How many foreigners come over and take spots that should be held for Americans, right?
0: Right.
1: I mean, we don't have that conversation. We have basketball players and football players and soccer players come from all around the world to play at American universities. Okay, fine. Shouldn't those spots be held for Americans? No one's complaining about that, but heaven forbid a low-skilled roofer comes into the country to work. Oh, my goodness, the place melts down. So,
0: yeah.
1: It's a strange world we live in where we can't even have a conversation about how best to create the workforce we need for the 21st century. It's a sad reality. Hey, I got to go, Eduardo. Thanks for the phone call. Appreciate it, as always. America at Night, back in a moment.
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1: Got about a minute and a half. Let's try and sneak Danny and Rolla in here. Danny, I got a minute and a half. You got all the time you need. A minute and a half. Take it away, Donnie. What do you got?
2: Cards lost in the Bronx, and they traded Newt Barr. The guy, Donald, said something about immigration law. Well, ain't nothing that simple, because if it was that simple, then you would not have immigration lawyers. You didn't say, I'm embarrassed. You said, it's embarrassing. The guy that called about the car in the garage fails to understand that trees filter carbon dioxide. They made the same mistake with the desalinization of the ocean and the stream that flows through the Atlantic. There's too many variables for the...
1: Danny, I would love to respond, but I got to go. I'm out of time. Danny, thanks for checking in. Call back anytime. We are officially done. Everything gets turned into a podcast each and every night. If you missed any of it, just go to where podcasts are found. And you can certainly download and listen, re-listen, send it to a friend, have a conversation about it. And don't forget, the text line is always available, 1-844-2-McGraw. The voicemails are always available, 1-844-262-4729. I will say this. Danny and Rolla, man, that guy listens. He listens and he takes notes, man. Talk about a fact check at the end of the show. That was good stuff. All right, we are done for the night. Thanks for listening. Thanks for calling. The texts, your time, your attention is truly a labor of love to do this show. Our executive director is Alex Hinton, who puts the show together. Behind the stick is Richard Good. I'm McGraw Millhaven. We'll see you tomorrow night. This is America at Night on Westwood One.
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1: Police in Illinois have taken a teenager into custody as part of a homicide investigation.
2: A 15-year-old has been arrested after a deadly shooting Tuesday night in East St. Louis, Illinois. State police say someone reported a body lying in the road. They say troopers quickly identified a teenager who they found at a home. Investigators say video circulating online appears to show the teen wearing a clown costume. They say the investigation continues.
1: ABC's Chuck Sievertson. Three people were killed in Saturday shooting outside an In-N-Out in Idaho, and ABC's Trevor Ault spoke with the man who took action that night.
3: 35-year-old Jordan Salinas tells me he and his girlfriend Emily had just pulled into the parking lot when the shooting began. As hundreds ran for their lives, Jordan drew his semi-automatic pistol and went toward the danger, seen on video repeatedly firing at the shooter. Authorities say an off-duty state trooper also took aim at the suspect, and the pair's heroic actions bought valuable time for people to flee.
4: The investigators say that you probably saved a lot of lives.
5: My goal was to try to help as many people get home.
1: Police say the shooter, 24-year-old Chad Williams, turned the gun on himself. SpaceX posted a loss of $541 million in the second quarter, but that's less than the analysts expected. Maybe Elon Musk should play the Powerball, the jackpot growing to $786 million. I'm Wayne Cabot, ABC News.
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10: Keeping one eye on Michigan, not much has changed since the last time we checked in. Abdul El-Sayed up 51-45 over Haley Stevens. The vote count is about 22,000 ahead with about 26% in. So we'll see if the progressive wins Michigan or the more establishment candidate wins. We'll keep an eye on that. Here's a little interesting note. Governor Katie Hobbs of Arizona is now rumored to be picking a moderate Republican as her running mate for lieutenant governor. She, if you remember, she beat, I believe, Carrie Lake in the closest of closest margins, if memory serves me right, 4 years ago. Now she's running for re-election, and she has tapped, or soon to tap, so the rumors are, former mayor of Mesa, Arizona, John Giles, who will serve as her lieutenant governor if she wins in November. And he is a Republican. And they're going up against Andy Biggs. Andy Biggs is a member of the conservative House Freedom Caucus, one of Trump's biggest supporters. And so interesting how Arizona, on again, off again state, turning more purple by the day. Used to be ruby red, but they've always had an independent streak coming out of Arizona. But Katie Hobbs, the Democratic governor who won by a thread, seems to be appointing, or at least
11: announcing that her lieutenant governor will be a Republican if she wins. That's kind of interesting. Hey, stay right there. When we come back, we're going to check in. This is looking forward to this for a while now, ever since we booked it. James Scott is the author of a book called Empire of Ashes, and it is the story of the United States dropping the two nuclear bombs in August of 1945, right, coming up on the anniversary of all of this. And we know about the American perspective, but what about the Japanese perspective? James Scott did the research to do quite a bit of research to find out. And still very many people alive from those tragic days who survived the nuclear blast and tell the tale. We'll do all of that coming up next on America at Night.

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6: It was August 6, 1945, when the world changed forever once again. And that's when the United States dropped a bomb on Japan to end World War II. And since then, there have been books, discussions, conversations about what happened, how it happened, why it happened, should it have happened. And there is a new book out to talk all about it. And a new conversation is about to start again. The book is called Empire of Ashes, Truman, Hirohito, and the Descent into Total War. James Scott, Pulitzer Prize winning finalist, best-selling author. James, welcome to America at Night. Thanks for joining us.
7: Thank you so much for having me on. Pleasure to be with you.
6: Talk about the reason why. What was the energy behind this book? Why did you want to research this story?
7: Well, you know, it actually grew out of my previous book. I had done a previous book looking at the March 9th, 1945 fire raid against Tokyo, which a lot of people don't really even remember, but it was one of the most destructive conventional raids in World War II. In fact, using firebombs, we ultimately burned about 16 square miles out of Tokyo and killed over 100,000 people. And during the course of researching that, I spent some time in Hiroshima. I met with some survivors. I gathered their accounts, went to the archives there, pulled out a lot of stuff, and I layered that into my previous book. And my editor in the editing process said, you know, James, this book is not about Hiroshima and Nagasaki. It's about Tokyo. That's a separate book. And so, and he was right. And as soon as I finished that up, I said, you know, well, I have gathered this material. I am fascinated with this. This is sort of an extension of the fire raids as we sort of continue down this slippery path into sort of total war. And of course, the atomic bombs are the zenith of total war. And so it really just, you know, went back to Japan, I interviewed more people, dug out more accounts, and really then pulled the lens back and started looking at the creation of the Manhattan Project, the politics of war termination and the decision-making to use these weapons, what was going on with Hirohito and his war council, and really just kind of dug in deeper. So in a lot of ways, it's kind of a continued path down the same research that I've been doing for about a decade now.
6: Let's talk about Hirohito, because we don't know a lot about what happened from the Japanese side, and we know the phrase unconditional surrender, right? That was the argument in Nazi Germany, and that was the decision in Japan. And so we know some about what Truman was thinking. But Hirohito, how close were they? Did they understand what was about to hit them? Take me into their minds.
7: Yeah, exactly. And that's the thing is Japan at this point was really sort of divided. And you had Hirohito and a handful of other senior leaders that recognized when the fire raids had really sort of ramped up that Japan was really running out of options. But you also had on the military side of things, you had senior military leaders who said, you know what, we still have 5 million troops under arms, and this is a sizable force. And they wanted to continue the fight. And what they had hoped is that when the Americans eventually landed on the beaches of Japan, that they could use these 5 million troops along with civilians that they were recruiting in, everybody from grade school students up to grandparents to help fight, to really just skewer the Americans. And the hope was that if it was a bloody enough fight for the Americans, that we would give up on the concept of unconditional surrender and we would grant them terms. And what the military wanted

0: wanted is they wanted to preserve the monarchy. They didn't want an American occupation. They didn't want Allied forces trying their troops for war crimes. And so they really felt that if they just held out and bloodied the Americans enough, they could get what they wanted at the bargaining table. And so that's kind of the state of what's going on there. You've got Hirohito and a handful of people recognizing that the war is really over. And on the flip side of that, you've got the military leaders who are desperate to just continue this fight into national suicide if need be.
1: How much talk, how much back channel talk was there between the U.S. and Japan in all of this?
0: None whatsoever. And in fact, what actually is going on is Japan is actually trying to sort of back channel communication through the Soviet Union. But the Soviet Union didn't want to have anything to do with it at this point. In fact, and so they're basically trying to send this peace envoy over to meet with Stalin, and Stalin essentially refuses them. And at that point, actually, too, you know, the Americans were pressuring Russia to come into the war in order to help tie down Japanese forces on mainland Asia so that they couldn't be used to reinforce the islands that America was about to invade. And so Stalin's kind of stonewalling him at that point. And, of course, the Americans are reading the Japanese communications through intercepted signals intelligence. So we knew exactly what the Japanese were doing. But as far as any kind of dialogue between the U.S. and the Japanese, there was none until we gave them the what was called the Potsdam Declaration, which was sort of the final surrender document right before we dropped the atomic bomb on them.
1: You know, it's interesting because all the things Japan was afraid of, it turned out we didn't want any of those things. We didn't want to occupy them. We didn't want to try them with war crimes. We actually helped them rebuild their country. You would think if that conversation was able to be had and to be able to be trusted, a lot of this could have been avoided.
0: Yeah, I mean, we did have a 7-year occupation, and we did ultimately put a lot of their people on trial for war crimes. And we did, but in the end, we did allow the monarchy to stay. However, we sort of reduced the power of the monarchy in the eyes of the Japanese. But a lot of it was sort of the bluster. The Imperial Army did go away, and I think they realized that they were going to lose out on being able to have this sort of illustrious army that they had had. You know, Japan today only has a defense force. It doesn't have the once grand army that they did. So, but as far as the occupation goes, they sort of pitched it that this was going to be this brutal occupation. The Americans were going to be awful with the civilians and things like that. None of that came to fruition. In fact, you talk to Japanese who survived that time period, you look at their accounts, and they were introduced to things like canned cheese and chocolate. And I mean, they talk about the occupation finally ending their hunger and the great things that America brought as part of that occupation to sort of end the terrible time that the war had brought to the average Japanese civilian.
1: James Scott, our guest, his book is Empire of Ashes, Truman, Hirohito, and the Descent into Total War. The book is Random House, and it comes out next week. And we thank him for making an early stop on a tour that's a book that's going to get a lot of attention. What's it like to talk to a survivor of a nuclear bomb?
0: It's fascinating, and we've been really lucky, that a lot of the survivors that are around today, they were children during that time period. And I'll tell you, the Japanese have been so gracious to me over the years of doing my research. I've sat in their homes. I had a survivor of the atomic bomb give me a personal tour of the museum there. The Japanese have always been very, very gracious about this. I think they appreciate that the Americans are trying to tell their side of the story and tell what it was like for the civilians. So I've been very fortunate to have tremendous cooperation in Japan. It's a place I enjoy going. I take tourists over there. I lead tours to the National World War II Museum. And we actually go and we take guests and we meet with survivors. And so I find it to be a very, very powerful experience. And, of course, there's nothing more powerful than walking through Hiroshima and Nagasaki, going to visit the ground zero markers, seeing the handful of buildings that are still there, and then imagine what it was like a little over 8 decades ago.
1: What still exists? Are there any remnants of it? Are there any? What do you see?
0: Yeah, so in both cities, there are probably about a half dozen or more structures that still exist. Of course, in Hiroshima, there's the very famous Prefectural Hall, which is known as the Genbaku Dome, the Atomic Dome. Of course, it still exists. There are a handful of schools that still exist. These were concrete buildings that were built in the 1930s and early 1940s. Banks, things like that. In Nagasaki, they've got the remnants of Urakami Cathedral, which was sort of its big equivalent. It was the largest cathedral in Japan at the time. It sat just, you know, a few hundred meters away from ground zero. So there are a number of these kinds of buildings to go and visit. And both cities also have just world-class museums with artifacts and then survivor accounts and things like that as well. So I highly encourage anybody, if you're on a tour to Japan, go and visit these cities.
1: When you go to Berlin, you can still see some of the gun marks and the shrapnel marks in the buildings. Are there any marks like that in these buildings?
0: Yeah, there are, actually. I mean, one of the most haunting things is they actually, on a wall inside one of these schools, there was an old chalkboard where people, after the account, this is in Hiroshima, had literally gone in there and written messages to other survivors saying, you know, hey, I'm alive. I'm going to be here if you find this. And they, a number of years ago during the restoration, they found that chalkboard under the wall. Mm. So they've preserved that. So there are a lot of these kind of really haunting artifacts. In fact, if you go both inside the Nagasaki Museum and the Hiroshima Museum, there are what are called the atomic shadows, sort of the outlines of objects that were vaporized. And Hiroshima has the outline of a person who'd been sitting on the steps of a bank, and it's just the shadow of a person there. And you can actually go and you can see that inside the museum there.
1: There are obviously clearly emotional scars to these survivors. Are there physical scars as well in some instances?
0: Absolutely. You know, in a lot of there were the atomic bombs left what were called keloids, which are these huge scars, like big, thick scar tissue on people. A number of people battled radiation sickness, which ultimately resulted in cancer and things like that. So there are, you know, there some of the survivors do, in fact, have those kinds of scars. Most of the ones that I interviewed don't have that, although a couple of them mentioned having fought cancer over the years.
1: Mm. James Scott, our guest. The book is Empire of Ashes. Let's go back to that Potsdam Declaration you said, when, because that's the famous scene where Trump tells Stalin, we have this thing, we're calling it a bomb, we don't exactly know what it does, and then he gives the okay to drop it, and a few days later it's dropped. They warn Japan, but does Japan really understand what's about to hit them? And was there a sense like, we think the U.S. is bluffing? Take me through those couple of days.
0: Yeah, so, you know, that's the thing is, people always forget, you know, the atomic bomb was really, its value was not so much in its destruction. Of course, it was a very destructive weapon, but it really was, its value was in its ability to profoundly shock the Japanese. And you have to remember, after you've burned 64 of their cities, literally 170 square miles of Japanese cities have been incinerated at this point. You know, one atomic bomb on a destruction level is not as big as it might seem after that. And so the value of the bomb, therefore, was its ability to just stun the Japanese and sort of wake them up to this new reality that America had this new weapon. So they were very cagey about how much they wanted to let out about the weapon until it was actually used. And so when they did the Potsdam Declaration, they never said, by the way, we have an atomic bomb. But they did say, if you don't agree to this, you will face, quote, utter destruction. And, of course, those two words were really the buzzword for the type of destruction that would be visited upon Japan. The Japanese did not know at that time that the Americans had an atomic bomb. But it's important to know that atomic energy was a huge issue in the 1930s and 1940s. It was the equivalent of AI in that generation. I mean, the first atom had been split in the late 1930s. Both Germany and Japan had attempted to build atomic weapons. There were hundreds of articles in scientific journals about it and academic journals about it. So, I mean, everybody was kind of scrambling to figure out this new awesome power at the heart of an atom. And so it wasn't this thing that was sort of pulled out of thin air. I mean, the Japanese very, very much understood as soon as it went off what exactly it was.
1: James Scott is our guest. The book is Empire of Ashes. They needed not one, but two bombs to understand. Take me through the days between Hiroshima and Nagasaki from Japan's point of view.
0: And you bring up a really good point. I think that is one of the least appreciated things about the atomic attacks was the fact that the bombs were used so close together and why that was so pivotal. Everybody focuses on Hiroshima because it's the first use of a combat nuclear weapon, but it's actually Nagasaki that is the most important of the two, and I'll tell you why. The America only had two of these bombs. Okay, then the third one would be ready in late August, but we would only end up, even after that, if we were lucky, have just a handful of them by the end of 1945. So we really had no arsenal of these. But the Japanese did not know that. And so after the first bomb was dropped, some of the military leaders there who understood, you know, the great resources involved in creating an atomic bomb doubted that America had more than one of these. And so their argument was, look, the regime is intact. The Americans have now dropped this thing. There's no way they have more than one of these. So therefore, we should continue fighting and prolong the war. But back over in the United States, in Washington and out on Tinian, military leaders, particularly Leslie Groves and Curtis LeMay, were adamant that the United States had to drop the second bomb as quickly as possible. And that second bomb was originally not scheduled to be dropped for about a week later, until August 11th. But they moved heaven and earth to get that second bomb on Japan. And it goes off, of course, 75 hours later. And the fact that the United States did that, the back-to-back bombing, was so important because it immediately sent a message to the Japanese leaders that if the Americans can drop these things one right after the other, then they must have an arsenal. They may have 20 of them, or they may have 200 of them, but regardless, they have enough of them that we now know that the war has to end, because the Americans may now never invade. They may just sit offshore and drop bomb after bomb after bomb until there's nothing left. So it really, in a lot of ways, was a psychological weapon in the role it played there with the Japanese in convincing them that the war was really over and that they had to end it.
1: The book is Empire of Ashes, Truman, Hirohito, and the Descent into Total War. Empire of Ashes, James Scott. Hold that thought. Lots more to get to. Brand new book, America at Night. Back in a moment.
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10: August 6th of 1945, that's when the United States entered the world into the atomic age, when they dropped the bombs on Hiroshima and then Nagasaki. There's a new book to discuss it all, Empire of Ashes, Truman, Hirohito, and the Descent into Total War. James Scott, our guest. James, wasn't there a coup attempt in Japan at some point right around this time?
11: Absolutely, and that's a really important point as well, because, you know, even after the atomic bombs dropped on Nagasaki, you know, Hirohito really realizes that the war is over, and so he essentially inserts himself in the political process. You've got three, he's got what's called the Big Six, which is his war cabinet. Three on one side who want to keep fighting, three on the other who want to go ahead and accept the Potsdam Declaration and surrender. Hirohito then intervenes to cast a tie-breaking vote and push Japan to surrender. And of course, even at that moment, this early in the morning of August 10th, until Japan actually, you know, surrenders on August 15th, is a very precarious time in Japan. And what you've got is you have fanatical junior officers who are always a threat in Japanese military because they tend to be the ones that are sort of there's been a coup in the 1930s by junior officers, for example, failed coup, I'll note, you know, that they're the ones that sort of have the energy and are going to rise up. And that's exactly what happens in the end. They attempt to take over the Imperial Palace. They kill the head of the Imperial Guard. They try to capture Hirohito, try to capture the recording of his surrender speech that's going to be broadcast the next day. And, of course, so what it really shows is that, you know, even in the end, even after two atomic bombs and everything that's gone on, Japan's decision to surrender was still so tenuous all the way up until the last moment. And I think that's something that we don't appreciate today, is that this thing really could have gone in any number of directions, that it was really, in a lot of ways, the world was on a knife's edge, waiting for Hirohito to make that public speech on August 15th, bringing an end to the war.
10: You know, that's the nightmare scenario, is dropping the two bombs. But the bigger nightmare scenario is dropping the two bombs and Japan doesn't surrender. What happens then?
11: Exactly. I mean, Truman has already greenlit an invasion that's going to start in November. And the projections for that invasion were horrific. I mean, America was expected to lose between 1.7 and 4 million casualties. The Japanese were going to have between 5 and 10 million casualties. I mean, Japan's whole battlefield tactics in the last year of the war had changed in order to sort of seek maximum attrition from the American forces. You saw that on places like Iwo Jima, you know, an 8-square-mile island where 50,000 casualties occurred over the span of 32 days. I mean, it's America had 27,000 casualties, 7,000 killed, 20,000 wounded, literally to take over an island that you can walk from one side to the next in about an hour and a half. So, of course, what that foreshadowed the horror of what an invasion of the Japanese home islands would have been like.
10: And let me make sure I understood that. Ultimately, it was a 4-3 decision, and Hirohito had the deciding vote to surrender?
11: Correct. Yeah, it was a 3-3. He cast that tie-breaking vote and said, you know, it is time for us to bear the unbearable, is what he said.
10: James Scott, our guest, The Empire of Ashes is the book. You know, it's the ultimate irony. The Americans drop an atomic bomb and kill 100,000 civilians to save millions of lives. They saved a continent of Europe, but in doing so had to drop bombs on civilians, right? It's the ultimate irony when it's all said and done.
11: Yeah, and I think with Truman, I kind of compare it to sort of like tearing off a Band-Aid. And I think that's how Truman looked at it, which is, you know, look, if you just rip off a Band-Aid, it hurts really bad, you know, at first, but the pain subsides very quickly. Whereas if you slowly pull it off, it just hurts and hurts and hurts. And I think he looked at ending the war that way. Like, you've got to just yank it off. It's going to hurt. It's going to be awful. But then it's over. And you have to remember that it's not just the Americans and the Japanese that were going to suffer in the huge invasion that was going to go on for months and months and months. At that time, anywhere between 250 to 500,000 people were dying every month across Asia. 20 million Chinese died in World War II. You had famines going on, disease. All of these are the byproducts of this war that just has to end. So every month the war goes on, hundreds of thousands of people across Asia are dying. And so there's a real need to bring this catastrophe to an end as quickly as possible.
10: Hmm. Talk about Russia for a second. You brought it up in the first segment. There was always a history professor I had along the way that would always throw out the United States didn't want Russia to get involved because they would have to then share the spoils with Russia. And so that was one of the reasons Truman ultimately had to drop the bomb as well.
11: Yeah, and that's just not accurate. I mean, in fact, the Americans very much wanted Russia in the war. In fact, Truman goes to Potsdam, which is for that conference between Stalin and Churchill in late July 1945, and he writes that his number one goal was to get the Russians into the war. And he needed the Russians into the war because Japan still had, you know, almost a million troops in mainland Asia, and he needed the Russians to tie down those troops so that they could not divert them over to battle the Americans for the invasion of the homeland. Now, after the atomic bomb is successful, Truman realizes, hey, we've got this other option to drop the bomb. You know, maybe we don't need the Russians in the war. But at that point, he's already asked them to come into the war. Stalin's already agreed to come into the war. George Marshall tells him, hey, whether you want them to come in or not, they're going to come in now. And so really, this is sort of that die is cast. But the idea that the U.S. didn't want them in is sort of just, it's not accurate. I mean, we wanted them in all the way up until the very end of the war.
10: Because there's that scene, right, where Truman tells Stalin at Potsdam, oh, by the way, we have the bomb, right? I mean, that's when he drops it on him.
11: Correct. And he doesn't use the fact that we have an atomic bomb. He says we have a new weapon. But Stalin, of course, already knows. He's got spies implanted in the Manhattan Project. So he's aware of what the Americans have at that point. Now, I will say Truman does, over the course of the summer of 1945, gain a much greater appreciation for how nefarious Russian occupation really is. And he gets that from Churchill. And Churchill's really crying that the Iron Curtain's coming down across Europe. The Russians are meddling in Poland's governance. They're doing the same thing elsewhere. And Truman is adamant in the end that he doesn't want the Russians involved in the occupation of Japan. But that's a really kind of a minor thing that comes up at the very, very end of the war and not something that drives his policy-making decision leading up to the use of the bombs.
10: Does Stalin know through his own spies that we've developed a new weapon or a nuclear bomb?
11: Yeah, he knew. In fact, he knew he had a spy implanted in at Los Alamos, so he was very much aware that we were doing it. And again, you know, everybody was kind of was looking to develop atomic weapons at that point, so it wasn't new. But he understood how far along we were. And so when Truman tells him, hey, we've got this new weapon, he knows immediately exactly what kind of weapon that is.
10: Hmm. James Scott, our guest, the book is Empire of Ashes. I want to talk about more of the Manhattan Project in a minute, but one more question about Japan, because you spent so much time there and researched this book over there. And that is, any lingering anger, any hard to let it go after all these years when it comes to Japan and America?
11: You know, I'm sure there is, and I'm sure with people who survived it. But as an interviewer and as a historian, as

0: American. People were always so gracious with me. And I will tell you, I interview people who they were orphaned as a result of the American fire raids or in attacks. And so, you know, even with me having lost their parents and siblings, they were nothing but gracious. But that doesn't mean, I'm sure somewhere in, deep in their hearts, they're not still upset because their lives took on a completely different, you know, reality as a result of World War II.
1: Yeah. How much of the home front knew about this, and how much of inside the highest meetings and the highest offices was there voices telling Truman and others, we just can't do this?
0: There was none of that. And I'll tell you, it's important to remember, this is where the firebombing plays such a big role, because America begins this firebombing campaign against Japan in March of 1945. And there was real concern that once we start burning down their cities, that the American public might push back against that, that lawmakers might go on the Capitol Hill, you know, and speak out against it or radio broadcasts. And so the Pentagon was monitoring all of that in March of 1945. And what really surprised them is that there was no pushback whatsoever to the fire raids. I mean, we burned 16 square miles of Tokyo in a single night. And after that, Time magazine wrote in one of their headlines said, you know, properly kindled, Japanese cities will burn like the autumn leaves. And so what you find is that the American public at this point was just worn out of the war. They're ready for it to be over. Germany was about to collapse. It ultimately does collapse in May of 1945. People are ready to just, they're tired of sending their sons and husbands off to fight. They're ready for it all to be over. And anything that's going to hurry up and end that war, they're going to get on board with. In fact, after the atomic bomb was dropped, one opinion poll found 85% of the American public supported it. The Boston Globe had a columnist who literally wrote, he said, two bombs for $2 billion, that's a bargain. So what you find is that the American public at the end of the war was wholeheartedly on board with this.
1: Yeah, and obviously, right, it was a war-torn country. As you said, they were tired of hearing about their sons and neighbors and the death and the toll and the butchery of it all. They just wanted it to end.
0: Exactly.
1: Yeah.
0: Exactly how it was.
1: What happens to Hirohito?
0: So anyway, you know, but the big question is what's going to happen? And that's kind of one of the things about Hirohito is that even, you know, he initially, after Japan indicates it's going to surrender to the U.S., you know, that Japan says, well, hey, we want to be able to keep the monarchy or whatnot. And Truman realizes that, you know, he doesn't want to have to deal with this right now. And so what he very wisely does is he sends a message back to the Japanese and he says, you know what, we're not going to make a decision right now on the fate of the emperor. We're going to kick that can down the road, and we're going to let Douglas MacArthur, who's going to be the Supreme Allied Commander during the occupation, we'll let him decide what to do with the emperor. And even with that realization, Hirohito insists on Japan surrendering. And it's a pretty brave move on his part, because there's no guarantee at the time he surrenders that Douglas MacArthur isn't going to come in and say, you know what, Hirohito, you too are going to hang like all the other war criminals. But Hirohito recognizes that the war needs to end. But what ultimately happens is the Americans ultimately spare Hirohito because they're afraid that with 5 million troops, that Japan could end up falling into a big guerrilla war, and that Hirohito really is a powerful force in Japanese society, and that he could be used by the Americans to help pacify the former soldiers and also help unite the public around the idea of surrender. So he's more valuable to the Americans alive than he is dead, and so he's ultimately spared.
1: You can make the argument that it was more important to win the peace than it was to win the war.
0: Exactly. And that's and that's a big thing that people don't realize. I mean, the whole decision-making on where these bombs were going to be dropped had everything to do in part with the post-war era. I mean, Leslie Groves, who's played by Matt Damon in the Oppenheimer film, was adamant that he wanted Kyoto to be where the first bomb was dropped. And it was Henry Stimson, who was the war secretary, that said, absolutely not. He said, Kyoto is so central to Japanese life that if we destroy it, the Japanese will hate us forever. We'll end up making them allies with the Russians after the war, which is not what we want. We need the Japanese to come back into the sphere of American influence after the war. So there was always, for decision makers, always sort of that view ahead of what is the post-war era going to look like and how can we bring Japan in as a peaceful nation and an ally.
1: Do Truman and Hirohito ever talk?
0: That's a good question, actually. Not during this time. I mean, back and forth during the messaging, and of course, and whatnot between Japan and whatnot, I guess you could say, is sort of that. I would suspect in the time period afterwards that they may have. But, I never really, quite frankly, I didn't dig that deep into it after August of 1945. Yeah.
1: Yeah, but ultimately, James Scott, the author of the book Empire of Ashes, Eleanor Roosevelt ends up writing the Constitution for Japan?
0: Yes. Well, the Constitution of Japan is ultimately modeled very much after the one here in the United States. And so, there's a lot of similarities there.
1: Yeah. James Scott, the book is Empire of Ashes. You did a lot of research in Japan. How much were you shifting through documents and old military files and all that stuff to bring this to life?
0: Oh, no, absolutely. You know, and I've been lucky over the years. I've had some great research assistants to help me out with that. Doing interviews, getting personal accounts from survivors, letters, photographs, things of that nature to be able to really, as well as, destruction reports and things like that, medical reports as well. So, it's important. You know, we've gone, after this much time has passed, it's very important that we and readers expect that we tell the full side of the story. And that's the American side as well as the Japanese side.
1: James Scott, the book is Empire of Ashes, Truman, Hirohito, and the Descent into Total War. It retells the story, looks at it again with much more intimate detail and very well written. Hollywood come calling, Netflix come calling for a streaming series, documentary to follow?
0: Man, we need that to happen. Do you know anybody I can call to make that happen?
1: New York Times bestselling author James Scott, his new work, it's out next week. Pre-order available where all books are sold. Empire of Ashes. James Scott, thank you for a wonderful hour. Be careful on the book tour, and we'll talk to you down the road.
0: Awesome, McGraw. Thank you so much for having me on. Take care.
1: You got it. America at Night, back in a moment.
2: America at Night with McGraw Milhaven, where the nation comes to talk.
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5: All right, all eyes are on Michigan and the Democratic primary. Abdul El Sayed has got 49.6% of the vote right now. Haley Stevens, the more traditional Democratic candidate, is trailing by exactly 3 percentage points. And if doing math live on the radio is never a good proposal. But it looks like Abdul El Sayed is about 18,000 votes ahead of Haley Stevens with 38% of the vote in. It is still too early to call. Looking at the map of Michigan, it seems like Abdul El Sayed has been receiving quite a bit of support from the Grand Rapids area, quite a bit of support from the Ann Arbor area, and Stevens has gotten most of her support from the Detroit area. If you go to the Upper Peninsula, it seems like El Sayed is dominating in some spots up there. But it's an interesting look at a map of Michigan, which is a very purple state, going for the more progressive candidate, the Democratic Socialist. I don't know what you'd call him, depending on what the label you want to put on him. But Abdul El Sayed, who has gotten the backing of Bernie Sanders, and Bernie Sanders is quite convincing when he says that Michigan, once they hear Abdul El Sayed, will gravitate towards him. We'll have to wait and see how that works out in the general election. But as of right now, Haley Stevens with about 38% of the vote in, about 17,000, 18,000 votes shy of where he is. So that's that. All right, that's going to do it for us for this hour. If you missed any portion of the show and you certainly want to re-listen to it or missed it or want to hear it again or send it to somebody, it's all on a podcast. And you can download and listen to it. All you have to do is search for America at Night, download it to your phone, and get each and every episode to your phone every single day. It's as simple as that. Stay right there. We've got plenty of voicemails, plenty of text messages, and plenty of regular phone calls, 1-844-262-4729. People are starting to line up right now. We love it. We love first-time callers. We love a great conversation, and that's what we do each and every night. We save a part of the show, the third hour, for open phones, open texts, open voicemails, all that. If you live in a town where they don't carry the third hour, shame on them. But that's why we set up the text and the voicemails. You can call and leave a voicemail, and we'll get to it. 1-844-2-McGraw or 1-844-2-6-

0: 866-472-4729. Stay right there. Our executive director is Alex Hinton. Our engineer tonight, behind the stick, is Richard Good. I'm McGraw-Milhaven, and this is America at Night on Westwood One.
1: The average time a resume spends on an HR manager's desk is 7 seconds, and most of them are tossed aside. 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
1: Stop me if you've heard this one before. They want to make a deal. We spoke to them last night. There's no other thing they can do. We're going to make a deal. It's going to happen. Have you heard that before? Do I think that there's going to be any deal? Hell to the no. I don't think there's going to be a deal. Do I think he's going to say stuff like this?
2: I want to give him every last chance before decapitation. Very tough to do what we have planned, still planned. We'll see what happens.
1: Okay, then do it at this point. We're going to talk to Mike Lines, our military analyst, coming up in a little bit. You said that they called you begging not to do something. Come to find out, no,

0: It was Saudi Arabia that called you and said, oh, by the way, don't. Because you can't protect us. So let's not do this. Please, if you could not do this, that'd be awesome. It's going to be open. I'm here to tell you right now, the Straits, and I'm looking at them right now at this point in time, the Straits of Hormuz could be open at any second, probably will be open. No, it's not open. According to the live traffic, closed. Closed. People are frustrated. People are pissed. Gas prices going up. Nobody is thrilled by this. And you're stuck between a rock and a hard place. I get it. You don't want to lose politically. Understand. But this is the job. And you chose to do something that many advise you not to do, but you did it anyways. And in doing so, we're now in a position where peace at best is going to be start-stop at best for a while. And then after the midterms, God only knows what may happen. He may decide to go whole hog, full Monty, full throttle, if you will, if the Republicans get beat, he may say, screw it, I'm going to do it. I'll show you. I'm going to be a lame duck. I might as well get this done. Or he may say, sorry, didn't work, bounce. I have no idea. What I do know is we're in something we shouldn't be in. It's costing you and I every single day. And it's going to continue to cost us more and more going forward. Patrick DeHaan.
1: After August 8th, if the national average is still above the $4 mark, it'll be the latest in the calendar year that we've ever seen that $4 a gallon mark still stick around. So just a lot of uncertainty, constant back and forth. We've been here before. So whether or not there's going to be a permanent deal is what motorists are going to be looking for.
0: And there's not going to be a permanent deal. I'm going to tell you now, there's not. Because first of all, Iran's already said, we're not dealing with you guys. And they're like, oh, we got a deal done. According to who? Secondly, your ask is, you guys give up everything, basically apologize to us, and then we'll put some more sanctions on you. And if you're good in the future, we're gonna take care of you. Yeah, that isn't going to work. That isn't. We're into something we shouldn't be in, and everybody knows it. That's it. It's as simple as that. And everybody else in the radio world and on the Fox world, they could say, oh, this is the greatest thing. It's a genius. It's not a genius move. It's a crappy move. And everybody knew it.
2: A war that every person who was paying attention knew could not be won and that would only damage the United States. And I told him that repeatedly before he did it. And it wasn't, from my perspective, just a mistake. It was like the end of an entire moment in world history where the United States, you know, has enough power to influence events. That's all done, I think, because of this. And I think it's going to dramatically affect the standard of living in the United States and in Western Europe, which I care about. I think it's the most disastrous decision any American president has made in my lifetime, and nothing comes close.
0: I mean, Iraq was pretty damaging. There's no doubt about that. But I mean, this is a disaster. And it's so funny because when I talk about this in my local show, the amount of anger I get. Yesterday on the thumbnail for the local show, I'm like, put up a picture of him, you know, with a taco in his hand and a chicken suit. And normally people would freak out. But nobody did. Because a lot of people are at the point now, it's like either do it or leave. But what does do it mean? See, that's just it. And this is that escalation trap we've talked about. Professor Pate talks about all the time. Is, okay, if we just do one more thing, a little bit harder, a little bit longer, then that'll take care of it. And I don't think that's going to happen at all. Just me? Maybe I'm wrong. I have a feeling, though, I'm right on this one. And gas prices are going up. And you know what's funny? As they go

0: They're selling access to you.
1: The idea here is that they will get access within milliseconds faster, if you will, than me or you when we see these things posted on the president's social media platform. Critics have raised the prospects of that, but also say that it's corrupt, that it's another example of presidential self-enrichment.
0: Yeah. You think? I mean, you think? I mean, he's already enriched himself on numerous occasions. And for whatever reason, and this is when you bring this up. They're like, what about Hunter Biden? I don't care. Hunter Biden is chump change to what they have done and what they continue to do. He's selling access to his truth thingies. I don't even know, truth bombs, what do you call them? Kind of funny because probably not many truth bombs in them, but still, what do you call them? You're selling access. Nobody has a problem with it. Nobody does. How can you not? How can you not have a problem with it? So, and the reason people should have a problem is because if you go look in the past, when he has mentioned things, trades have happened prior to that on things he's going to mention, which then does what? Moves the market, which then gives him opportunity to make money, which is what they're not buying access to him saying something interesting that they have to hear 30 seconds before everybody else. They're buying access because he may say something about an industry or a certain company that is either going to have an amazing movement in the market or is going to get in the market, if you will. So that's why they're not going, I hope we can get this early, because I want to see if he's going to say something about Judge Jeanine Biro. Oh, Lord. Speaking of that, how about that? Did he hit her yesterday? Came out and just absolutely thumped on her. She's a failure. I'm just telling you. She should have. She choked. She was a choker. I mean, absolutely choked.
2: We weren't necessarily thrilled with the contractor, but they did a job, and they were fixing any problems. But then it got carried away because the judge was extremely unfriendly to Jeanine. And frankly, I think she choked.
0: How did she choke? It's not what you know. It's what you can prove. And she made, you know what? She made the adult decision going, yeah, we're not going to prove this in court. We're going to look like idiots. And by the way, not this is the Olympian. They had to drop other charges as well. And this has been a pattern when it comes to, you know, several of these situations within the Trump administration of overpromising, coming out, going after people in public, talking about their guilt and all the things they've done, only to find out that none of that was real, and then they quietly drop the charges. I mean, I don't know what else to say. I think we can be honest here. That's kind of what happened. And, you know, to think that some guy wandered out in the middle of it and cut a massive cut 3 football fields long. I mean, I'm not saying there aren't people out there that would love to do, knock over statues and do all that. Of course there is, but come on. It just, what it does is it undermines the people that you're working with and the administration and the office itself. Because your contractor that you hired that you didn't know anything about, but that you were talking about how great he was building pools, but you've never met him before, didn't know anything about him, did a shoddy job. That's it. What do you think? Let me know. 323-538-2423 at Chad Benson Show. Is your X, your Insta, your YouTube, and all of the other things. Bort Capital, speaking of our buddy Zach Abraham, Chief Investment Officer, why don't you sit down and talk with him? Love to give you a free Know Your Risk portfolio review today. It's not going to cost you anything but a little bit of time. They'll go through what's going on in the marketplace, right? Are you positioned in a way where geopolitical, with all the stuff going on, that if things went a little sideways, that maybe you're not caught, if you will, with your pants down?

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1: Oh, what?
0: Yeah, that's what I talk about with Bulwark. 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
10: Little primary day today in Michigan. El Saeed, Willie, won't he?
11: El Saeed has called the war in Gaza a genocide and accuses Stevens of being a reliable pro-Israel vote. But his critics accuse him of fueling anti-Semitism.
12: Nobody will fight harder against anti-Semitism than somebody who intimately understands what it's like to be discriminated against because of how I pray.
11: Stevens calls herself a proud pro-Israel Democrat and says she won't allow outside money to buy her vote. A pro-Israel group and its affiliates have also spent nearly $30 million backing Stevens.
10: Yeah, I don't think that's going to work. I believe El Saeed is going to win, but doesn't mean that he's going to win until you win a general, DSA, and the wackadoos out there, then go from there. Okay? It all sounds great. But until you win the general. And we talk about this all the time, midterm Mondays. You know what matters? Quality of candidate. And winning in a primary is not winning in a general. Those are two separate things. And we see that both on the right and the left. And the right has their issue, too, with Ohio Rep. Max Miller, who's not backing down or stepping away when it comes to his race and trying to win re-election with the abuse allegations out there. And so Ohio Rep. Max Miller was married to Bernie Moreno, who's a senator, who last week dropped the "Who the F do you think you are" to Fauci, was married to her, and he has been accused of abuse both to her and to their child, which they have found, right, you know, DCS or Department of Children's Services or whatever, they've said they haven't found any abuse claims. That being said, there are some serious allegations here, and there are police reports.
13: The congressman was married to the senator's daughter, Emily, who claimed she was a victim of spousal abuse. Miller says that's just not true.
14: I categorically deny abusing my former wife.
13: In a February police report obtained by ABC News, the congressman's ex-wife claims he threw her against the wall, once held a gun to her head, and another time threw hot water on her.
10: What a disgusting pig, if indeed these things happen. And again, allegations are one thing, but usually where there's smoke, there's fire. Not the first allegations against him. Stephanie Grisham, former White House aide who dated him prior to the marriage, has reiterated that he was physically abusive during their relationship. We'll see, but he is not going anywhere, even though more and more people on the Republican side are saying it is time for you to step down. Will he? No, I don't think he will. It's going to have to be something more than just this. Let me know what you think. Love hearing from all of you right here on the Chad Benson Show. The interesting thing about this is they're pushing Trump to focus on Miller as far as, hey, get him to step away. Get him to step down. And Trump's playbook has always been, you know, he learned this from Roy Cohn, the guy who really was probably the most influential person in Trump's life. Never apologize and never back down. Never apologize and never back down ever. So they can push all they want, but do I think that Trump is going to force him? It's going to have to be a situation where Trump looks and says to himself, okay, he's going to lose this race now. See, that's the issue. It's not whether or not he should or shouldn't. Trump's looking at it from the political strategy, if you will. The strategy is, what's best for me? Is this guy going to lose us a seat that we should be winning? Then he needs to go. If he's going to hold on to the seat, well, let's just keep it as it is, and we'll let this thing play itself out. Coming up, our good buddy Mike Lyons, military analyst, going to join the program. We're going to ask him a lot of stuff. First about, obviously, the Middle East, and then also Ukraine. What's going on there? We'll talk to him straight ahead. Chad Benson Show.
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1: That time of the week to talk to the man, the myth, the legend, as I like to say, the best damn military analyst in the business, retired major from the Army. Mike Lyons joins the program. All right, first and foremost, Mike, we got to start, obviously, with the what's going on in Iran, because I don't think anybody believes anymore. I don't think the Iranians believe when Trump says, we're going to destroy you, we're going to blow everything up, it's coming today. Well, no, it's not. It's. I feel like at this point in time, they go, yeah, we're not buying that anymore.
2: Yeah, it's a little research on this. Fourth time in 157 days that he's described these negotiations as the last opportunity. April, he's done it with Islamabad. He did it, you know, before the MOU. And yeah, last chance. So what does that really mean? I just don't know. And the military, I know, you know, uses this opportunity to go back and reset, but the whipsawing is definitely concerning. It definitely has a lot of challenges to what's going on right now. So, you know, again, we'll see what happens, but we've moved a couple more destroyers too. I think they're more for air defense, but, you know, the military's ready to go.
1: You know, one of the things I've been telling everybody is we're focusing on things that, okay, how does this affect us? Obviously, what came over the weekend was the likes of MBS and several others in the region going, look, we no longer believe that you're going to be able to protect us. And they're not saying they're coming after you. They're saying they're coming after us. And yeah, that seemed to be something where, you know, there's a lot of frustration over there. Jordan last week, they're like, you need to kick the Americans out. There's a lot of frustration growing over there. Like, we started something, kicked up a hornet's nest, and we don't seem to be cleaning it up.
2: Yeah, it doesn't have this kind of NATO feel to it like it should be with these Gulf states being allies. I think something that's really no one's talking about is you saw Iran and Oman try to negotiate their own Strait of Hormuz deal and access arrangements without Washington getting involved. And, you know, I saw the reports that the president shut that down, but it just tells you that the Gulf states are really willing to cut these separate deals with Iran to get their shipping back. I mean, we've seen that in the past, right? They all, you know, they want to go their own way. If Trump let them do that, now you've got a bilateral arrangement giving Iran and Oman's literally recognized Strait Management Authority. So that's not going to work from Washington's perspective. But to your point, if we don't move this thing forward and start seeing some real results, then they're going to continue to do this. It's Iran's plan has always been just that: peel off these Gulf states from the United States, get them concerned about it. And now I think that's starting to happen.
1: You know, I watch this all break down, and I cover it, Mike, from the political side. You're the military guy, mm-hmm. but from the political side of stuff, you know, it's not whether or not we could win a war. It's what are we willing to sacrifice, those kind of things we could talk about. We could.

0: But absolutely. Politically, though, I don't think there's a political move right now here for Trump where he gets a win. And I think what you've talked about for months is this is going to be start, stop, all the way through the summer, probably into to the new year, because I don't know if he's waiting to see what really happens in the midterms. Or, but at some point in time, you think something's got to give, and that probably includes the price of oil, where we're no longer going to throw money at it to probably keep the price down.
1: Yeah, you know, I saw Chris Christie, I'm going to get a little political in here. He did make a comment that by, if this thing keeps up, by the time the midterms come around, nobody will be wanting to, you know, get Trump anywhere near their election campaign. Again, you just look at what the military can do. The air power can do only so much. I'm now concerned. I read a report this morning about a TACM. So that's the offensive long-range military missile capability that it looks like that we've got some serious shortages going on there because of what happened, of what we gave in Ukraine. Again, very important for them. But you combine that with the THAAD missile system. That's that high-altitude air defense system. And then with the Patriot missiles, and that's you know, front and center right now. It's starting to be clear that the United States has real logistics problems with these canisters and with this capability. And everybody's saying, and if we do something with China, we just won't be able to make it. So the waterfall is starting to move in a direction that we might not be able to control the distance very much longer.
0: We have the offensive capability, right? But you're talking about the defensive side of stuff, which is really what the Gulf neighbors are all concerned about, as well as our military. Right. But that's the defensive side that we're lacking at this moment.
1: Yeah, you know, I know, without going into, you know, a lot of detail on that, but we talked about how air defense systems are in different layers, in different sections, and they start at high altitude where the missiles are moving front kind of quickly. And the Patriots are kind of close in. That's the THAAD. Then the Patriots are closer in, and then you get closer and closer, and they're in kind of belts, or think about them as circles or whatever, and bubbles with regard to that. But if there's breakdown within those systems, then you just don't have the kind of defenses that make sense, that are going to cause the casualties, that are going to let the Iranian missiles get through. And that's what we're missing right now.
0: Talking to Mike Lyons, our military analyst. We talk about all the things going on globally. What's China thinking of this? I mean, because obviously they're paying close attention and watching us exhaust ourselves in the start-stop situation over here. What are they thinking?
1: Well, what's China's end goal? Is it Taiwan? Because if that's it, then the United States is going to let China have it anyway. So I don't even know. Talk about, what does a war look like with China? You know, you're talking about, we've got this, you know, I'm an army guy, right? So we've got ground to take in Ukraine. That's clear as day to me. We're seeing in Iran the effects of an air campaign and again lulled ourselves into this sense of thinking that will solve all the problems. But how are we having a war with China? Like, what does that kind of look like? And if it's just Taiwan, then I think we're going to let them have it anyway. So in some ways, that's kind of in the back of the Pentagon planners' minds. You know, a war with China starts in Taiwan, but would rev up a couple of years before you'd see maybe the island hopping strategy that took place during World War II, and we would have years to crank up for that. So I think that's kind of why we're just projecting deterrence there, but not really necessarily saying, you know, it's really not an immediate threat right now. They take Taiwan, let's say, right? But now, are they going to threaten Japan? Are they going to threaten South Korea, Australia? You know, that now becomes World War III for all practical purposes. But again, I if it's Taiwan, the United States is going to say, we're going to take a pass.
0: Are we just trying to buy time there so we can get chips spread out around the globe so there's no worry about a chip shortage that they could dominate? Is that kind of what we're doing at this point in time?
1: Oh, that's exactly right. And it's happening in Texas right now. I've been there. They're building foundries. Texas Instruments companies are building foundries as fast as they can because, you know, similar to the Middle East back in the 90s, the second that Taiwan is no more this reliance on chips, where we're getting and things of that nature, the rare earth minerals, we know we've sourced from some other places. You know, Taiwan just becomes another vendor that sells them, which is makes them not that important. So that's really what's happening there, and that's why we're moving so fast to do this.
0: All right, now we talk about something that we talk about, but I don't hear a lot of other people. Ukraine is getting hot. It's getting heavy. It's getting, I mean, this has been going on because you and I talked about the amount of death that is happening with the Russian soldiers is, as you said, you can't sustain that and think that you're going to win this. But they bombed a ton of gas stations today. Russia did. There's a chance, you know, Iran is, you know, in Ukraine. Are they going to start throwing down? I mean, this is crazy chaos that's going on.
1: Yeah.
0: Break it down for us.
1: Yeah, okay, so let's look at the numbers first. 42,000 Russian losses recorded in July. That's, you know, that's the highest per month right now, and it looks like that record keeps getting broken month after month. I mean, think about that kind of attrition rate. It's just completely unsustainable. Without on Russia's side a major conscription and mobilization that has those political aspects of it. So that alone, from a military perspective, is incredible. And thinking about that, 42,000 losses, over 1,000 a day. I mean, we're concerned when we lose two soldiers in a fight, and they're losing, 1,500 a day. It's just, again, mind-boggling on some level. And then think about how they're dying by drones and by it's not 5,000 at a time with these large-scale attacks. It's getting pinpricked one at a time by these very specific drone technology that Ukraine has done. So that's pretty amazing. But then flip it on the other head. Russia did fire about 200 drones. They're doing about that a night, still in the south and in the southern region there in the Donetsk and the Zaporizhia area there. It's just an absolute no man's land.
0: The drone technology that obviously Ukraine has, spearheaded here, that is, I mean, what not only damage, but what on the defensive side? Because that's the thing they're worried about as well. Is like, yeah, they've got great with the offense, and they can go things, take things forward, and they can try to kill as many as possible, which they are. But there's still the defensive side of stuff. What is being used drone-wise for that at all?
1: Yeah, I guess some of these unmanned surface vessels, right? I mean, they're using them to rescue. They're using them. They've got so much capability, and they've been so creative. But on the defensive side, they use them to tie information together with the intel that they collect. A little more difficult in terms of having them act on their own. The aerial drones and what they can release, they're kind of fire and forget, right? They send them downrange. They loiter, and they're smart enough to look at their own targets. They pick a target, and they're off. On the defensive side, a little bit different. They have to deploy them back. Use them in a more of a manner where it allows them to make up for manfall shortages. And in a lot of ways, they're these unmanned, we'll call them surface vehicles. They're large and look like tanks that have no people in them, but they can perform things and go places where a normal person can't go.
0: Do you think, I mean, again, it's fascinating. We've been talking about this for, 2 years now, 3 years, all the drone technology and watching this thing happen. That's the future. The future is now.
1: Yeah.
0: How close until, there's the worry, man, that we're going to get these, these things are going to make snap decisions, and they're going to follow their people everywhere, and they're going to make decisions right then and there on who to kill and who not to kill. Yeah. We're not quite there yet, but we can't be that far away from it.
1: Yeah, that's Starlink, whatever those Arnold Schwarzenegger movies is exactly what we're going to. I mean, we don't have necessarily the kind of robots that are made, but we put weapons in their hands on the ground side. But it's sure taking place in the air. And again, it gets back to the capability and what they're seeing and the AI that's inside the drone that's deciding what's a good target, what's not a good target. And it absolutely is getting to the point where if a country feels that it's going to use that as a competitive advantage, well, they're going to do it. And I think Ukraine's getting pretty close to that spot, given the fact that they're one-fourth the size of Russia when it comes to people, and they're doing everything to survive. And it just goes to show you the outsized intelligence and creativity that the Ukrainians have in order to try to survive.
0: When do we get the robots on the ground? How close? Because China, this is the one thing I'll say, we are so far behind China when it comes to actual robots.
1: Yeah.
0: When's that happen?
1: The thing about the robots, though, that from a military perspective, we can develop systems, high energy systems that can kind of blow them away, and without you know, recourse on some level. And I think that's probably what's in the back of Pentagon planners' minds, and or the futurists are saying that, yeah, you're going to have to deploy a number that's so big that you'll have no tactical surprise over it, right? So, you know, normal formations and units, let's say, in company size levels, 120 people or so, and then even at the large level of a brigade of 2,500. If men, women, and whatever, that in a military formation, that does it, they could do a lot of damage with tanks and everything. But you're going to need 10,000 robots to do this kind of the same thing. You got to scale that up four or five times, and I think that's a lot different, because that, as again, you've seen in movies, like that, you know, it becomes throws and throws the first waves at something, where you're just hoping the other side runs out of ammo at that point. So that's kind of the futuristic side of that you have to kind of consider when you go to that spot. But it's a great conversation to have.
0: So give us a snapshot. A week from now, we talk. What do you think happens between now and next Tuesday, but, you know, especially in the Middle East?
1: Well, if I'm the military advisor to President Trump, I walk in and say, sir, at this point, we need to start a 30-day air campaign that is going to do this, this, and this. We're going to completely decapitate any IRGC capability that from a leadership perspective, start to take out some infrastructure, start to take out some areas that we know that will generate revenue for the Iranians, and tell them this time we're not stopping until 30 days is over, unless you decide to unilaterally surrender between now and then. That would be my advice to him.
0: My client's best damn military analyst in the business, retired major. Appreciate you coming on, as always. We'll talk to you next week.
1: Thanks, Chad. Thanks for having me.
0: Love talking to Mike. You want to reach out to Mike at any given time, check out his Twitter, or X, or whatever you want to call it, at M-A-J Mike Alliance. You can follow along with him right there. Incogni data, you know, as we talk about all this stuff, what about data? That's a weapon that people use, like criminals, thieves, scammers. Don't let that happen to you. Incogni is here to help. Scammers, what do? Spam your phone. Text messages, calls. Ugh. You know what I like? Listen. Quiet. Doesn't happen to me anymore. Thank you very much. Data brokers are collecting and selling personal information like phone number, email address, home address, all the information you could think of. 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At Chad Benson Show, X, Insta, YouTube. We're going to be live tonight on the YouTube. Coming up, darlings, talk a little bit about baseball. Have the Dodgers ruined baseball? We will discuss that, among other things. Chad Benson Show.
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16: Have the Dodgers ruined baseball? Derek Skubal, former Detroit Tiger, now Los Angeles Dodger, arguably one of the top 2 or 3 pitchers in baseball, traded to the Dodgers. The Dodgers have players that are, I mean, you go down up and down the roster, it is just filled with superstars among superstars. But next year, there's going to be a lockout, more than likely. And I have a feeling that we could lose baseball next year, and a lot of people are pointing at the Dodgers, but you can't because tons of other teams have spent God knows how much money and haven't won. The fact that the Dodgers seem to have done it better than everybody else, well, that's life, right?
9: The owners say they want more competitive balance. I think it's more about controlling cost, but that's the reason why they're going for the salary cap. And on the player side, the leadership is saying we will not allow a salary cap. I think, yes, a lockout of December 1st is inevitable. The question is, will we lose games next spring? It does feel like it's at risk because of the fact there's no middle ground.
16: I think you could see an entire season gone. What would that do to baseball? It is going to be interesting. We'll talk about it later on in the show. 323-538-2423 at Chad Benson Show is the X, the Insta, and all the other things right here on the Chad Benson Show. Coming up in hour number two, talk a little weed in Texas. As they've, you know, now made it so, hey, we passed a bill several years ago about hemp. Now we're going to get rid of a lot of that stuff because we've decided to pivot for whatever reason, not running at common sense. Plus, weed has now done something that I think is shocking some people on how many people use it. We're going to talk a little bit about that. More on Iran. Also, Ariana Grande touched on it yesterday. A lot of talk about her when it comes to her body and the thinness of her body. We will discuss that as well. Reach out to us across all of our social media. Love hearing from all of you. Hour number two, straight ahead, Chad Benson Show.
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1: Shocking. Shocking, I say. Marijuana.
2: What?
1: The use of marijuana. It is up in the United States of America. At least in portions. No, it's across the country. It's not just in portions, Chad. Just because it's not legal in some places, say Texas again, doesn't mean that they're still not going to smoke a little weed. You know what I'm saying? Now, I just want you guys to know this, all right? A little refresher on me. Teetotaler. Don't smoke. Don't drink. Don't do drugs. Pretty boring. That's why I'm called a teetotaler. In fact, Gold Star. I've never done even anyone. I've never even tasted alcohol. That being said, as adults, I think you should be allowed to do what you want to do. If you're an adult, there's nothing wrong with that. Am I wrong? And I'm not talking, you know, here's where people will go, see, so I can just grow some marijuana. Well, I don't care. What are you going to do with it? Right? Are you, well, tell me, what are you going to do with it there? Well, no, I don't care. Can I just do meth? Again, are you hurting somebody? Is your goal to grow a whole bunch of marijuana so you can start a cartel so you can crush everybody's soul and hurt a bunch of people? Well, that's a different story. That's crime. But if your goal is to be an adult, right? Like if you wanted to start a microbrewery, could you do it? Well, I guess. So if you wanted to brew some brewskis in your house, if you will, in your garage, could you? What's the difference here? Well, because this one is bad.
3: Well, marijuana has reached a major milestone in America. New federal data shows daily or nearly daily marijuana use now surpasses daily cigarette smoking and alcohol use. 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
4: Great to see you.
3: This is crazy. More people are smoking marijuana than even drinking alcohol on a daily basis. Here are the numbers. 21.4 million every day for marijuana, 19.9 for daily cigarette smokers. I wonder if that includes vaping, too. And 17.2 million daily alcohol users.
1: Okay, so she broke down the numbers. Again, you're an adult. You're an adult. An adult. Continue.
3: Why is this, and does this alarm you?
1: Because people are struggling. That's why they want to forget what the hell's going on, why life's so damn expensive, why they don't ever seem to be getting anywhere, why they're so freaking stressed out.
4: Alarms me big time. This is because a couple of reasons. First, we've done a good job at letting people know how bad cigarettes are for the last couple of decades, and now we're letting them know how dangerous alcohol is, but we're not letting them know how dangerous cannabis is at a time when cannabis...
1: Which, by the way, can we just shut up? They don't know? A little reefer madness, right? The sticky icky, the wacky tobacco, the devil's lettuce. They're told all the time, it's a gateway drug. First thing you do is you smoke a little weed. Next thing you know, you're doing heroin and bad things in the park for money. Stop it with that. We don't buy it. Sorry, I didn't mean to get in your way of your meandering.
4: Content keeps increasing the amount of THC, the active chemical. We're downplaying that. We keep talking about medical uses like for pain or for insomnia or an anxiety, when not only doesn't it work well for that, it increases anxiety and it increases insomnia and it makes underlying psychiatric problems worse.
1: Once again, what study do you think he looked that up at? Well, do you think maybe he looked that up in a study where he worked for Big Pharma? I'm not saying he does. Do you think that's a possibility? Do you think Big Pharma wants anything to do with some... If today there was a weed in your backyard and it could cure everything, you'd be dead in an hour. Because they're coming to take it away. Ha-ha. Hee-hee-hoo-hoo. I just listening to this dribble. Oh, God. And then... Again, you're an adult. You're an adult. An adult. Why can't you, as an adult, do things that, if again, it's all it has to do with personal responsibility. If you want to have a few glasses of wine at night and you're not going to get behind your car because you're at home relaxing, who cares? If you want to have a few goomies chill in your house at night? Who can't? Well, because, Chad, you're going to throw yourself in a wood chipper, because that's what we do. Because it's an evil thing. Evil. Evil. So stupid.
0: What would you know about drugs, Chad? You don't do any drugs.
1: You're right. You want to know what I know about drugs? Because I saw my dad do copious amounts of drugs. And I will tell you, when he was smoking weed and he was, ha, he was a pleasant dude. When he was drinking, he was evil. Okay? Would you rather be in a room full of people that are hammered or high? Well, the smell. Let's just say they all took gummies. Which one do you think is going to break out into a brawl? The other one will be a bunch of people trying to figure out what they're going to do to get some food and who's going to order and what card they're going to use. And some of them may go, hey, we should start a business. Jeez, Chad. We move from there to Texas as we continue the wandering around of the weed. Because now it's illegal again. After they made the hemp, right? They're like, we should totally make hemp legal, right? So 6 years ago, they go and they pass something. And now they're going, we should go backwards now, right? Because this is the, uh-oh.
2: Yeah, it's man. What's up, boss man?
0: You want to hand out more on the jars stand?
2: They're banned. They're banned.
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2: A lot of people don't know about it until it hits, man.
5: Under the new law, retailers can no longer sell

0: we gotta go.
1: Al-Hakari says his family moved to Texas from Alabama about a year ago, hoping laws would be a little more lax.
2: Just disappointed. We thought Texas, you know, is too big of a state to ban in.
1: Now a lawsuit has been filed to try and block the new law. The Texas Hemp Business Council says it's aware of the lawsuit and says its own legal challenge is still pending. In a statement, the organization added, "We anticipate additional litigation and will continue to monitor developments while advocating for Texas hemp businesses and consumers."
3: It's just, you're an adult, right? You're an adult. And of all places, Texas, really. But it's not just there. I mean, I live in a state, Tennessee, that, you know, just the thought of it. Right, makes the people out there butts pucker in a certain group. We know who they are, right? They go, they're super evangelical, super judgy, and they just, it's just ridiculous. I'm about freedom. I don't know about you guys. I like freedom. I do. I like freedom. And yeah, there's personal responsibility that comes with freedom. But we're terrified to allow adults to make decisions for themselves. And it's always on under what? Under the guise of,
4: well, if we make it legal, the kids will get it and they'll start smoking.
3: Do you think they're going to stop now? Do you think they're like, oh my God, we can't get weed anymore? No. Now you, as an adult, probably have to go to your kid and go, dude, who do you buy from? Chad.
1: The Texas Department of State Health Services says it does not comment on pending litigation. Attorney General Ken Paxton's office did not respond to our request for comment. As for Al-Hakari, he says if there's no relief soon, their businesses may soon go under.
2: Honestly, if it keeps going like this, all I'm hoping for is that, you know, they unban it or something happens, because without the weed, I mean, the THCA, it's really no point in even staying open. It's not as much profits as you need to be to, you know, pay workers, to pay everybody, you know?
3: Yeah, ridiculous. Absolutely. And we know that nobody's going to smoke or do anything. We just know that. We can tell. So in. Insane. So insane. But alas, I expect that. I expect that from some states. But Texas, though, I didn't expect that from you. I thought you were all about freedom. Right? I thought that's what you were like. We're Texas. We're all about freedom to a certain extent. Like, we want freedom, but like only the kind of freedom we like. Like, that's the kind of, you know what I'm talking about. The good old, that's you know what I'm talking about.
5: Texans use THC to lessen anxiety. Seniors use it to manage chronic pain. Our veterans use it to treat PTSD. With this ban, we are now making people's lives harder, not easier. I want to leave you with a quote. It is time to end needless arrests and incarcerations of adults for small amounts of marijuana for personal use. That wasn't a Democrat. That was President Donald Trump. To my Republican colleagues, I'm asking you to oppose the cartels, stand with President Trump.
3: They didn't. So, there you go. Just ridiculous. Can we just all agree? Absolutely ridiculous. And I love how it has become norm and popular, and it has overtaken other quote-unquote vices. And while that's happening, you're running at something that is less popular because, okay, Paxton of all people, he always looks high. 323, he needs to be high. High on life. Okay, Chad? High on life. That's why he's always looking high. Maybe it's sneaky. Maybe he always looks sneaky. I think, you know what, better yet? I'm sorry, this is my bad. He doesn't look high, he looks sneaky. Jeez. If you missed the show, Shannon, you grab the podcast. Love hearing from all of you. 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
1: Yesterday, the first two people have died from cyclosporiasis. I hope did I say that wrong? I feel like I say that thing wrong all the time. I called it Montezuma's Revenge, because that's kind of what it is. But we had our first two deaths.
2: Yeah, officials in Michigan reporting two deaths. In both cases, the patients had significant underlying health conditions that may have been impacted by cyclosporiasis and dehydration. Nationwide, more than 18,000 people have gotten sick in 45 states. This illness is not typically deadly. Officials are still investigating any other sources of food that may have been contaminated.
1: That's the thing I'm curious about is, what do we know about other food? Because it's lettuce, okay? From Taylor Farms. Is that it? Maybe. Well, what does that mean? Well, it could be. Because they're not really, you know, remember when this first happened, they came and they said, oh, we got it. It's lettuce from Taylor Farms and it's Taco Bell. And then later on that day, we don't think that was it. And then maybe it was and maybe it's not. So you're erring on the side of caution on this, as you should be. As you should be. So, but to worry about whether or not you're going to get this and die, that's, you don't have to worry if you're healthy.
3: For a hospitalized patient that's been struggling with medical illnesses for several years, if you add cyclosporiasis as the fifth or sixth problem on their list, it stands to reason that there are some patients that might not be able to withstand the dehydration that can come with severe cyclosporiasis.
1: There you go. It's that simple. If you're healthy, right? If you are healthy, you're going to be fine. You're just going to have a because it is not pleasant. It is not. I mean, I had something similar, gastroenteritis, when I was in the UK, and it was brutal. I mean, it was a hot poker in my gut, and it was, you know, it was 2.5-3 weeks of a nightmare. It was awful. It was so awful. 323-538-2423 at Chad Benson Show is your X, your Insta, your YouTube, and all the other things. I love hearing from all of you right here, the Chad Benson Show. You're not going to die from it, though, if you're healthy. It's not that you have to, like, I got a six-pack, now what? No, it's not that. If this is the fifth or sixth thing that's attacking your body, that's the issue. Not if, well, you know, I could lose a few LBs. Well, you're going to. Jeez, Chad, well, it's true. Meanwhile, it is primary day, especially in Michigan, and Al Saeed is the one that people are looking at. Is this guy, is he going to make some noise? Is he going to win? Even if he does win, does it mean he can win the general? These are all questions that will be answered sooner rather than later.
4: Al Saeed is running on a platform that includes Medicare for all and abolishing ICE. He's been endorsed by Bernie Sanders and Alexandria Ocasio-Cortez. Al Saeed has been the target of attacks, not just from Republicans, but from establishment Democrats, too. That establishment, including Senate Minority Leader Chuck Schumer and Michigan Governor Gretchen Whitmer, is lining up behind Stevens.
1: Commies everywhere. Do I think the commies are going to take over America? I don't. Do I think there's a bunch of bad ideas out there? Yes. Do I think they're running on frustration and anger that both parties have let a bunch of people down? Yes. Do I think there are people out there who believe all that these people are spouting? Yeah, there are some of those. Those are called useful idiots. But until I see this in a general election where they actually say, we want this person who wants to get rid of all of this stuff, and we want that person to run everything and the government to take everything over. Until I actually see that happening, no. But it's a good way to scare people. And they're hurting their own party. So if you're the Republicans, this is when you're shh, okay? Just shh. If you want to open your mouth, say something, shh. Don't. Chad Benson Show.

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1: Yesterday we talked about Ariana Grande, the singer. I don't know if you guys have seen her. Fans are worried. She's super thin. And we were talking about this. I got several people go, you know, a few people go, just why don't you just focus on stuff that matters? And because we're talking about life, okay? And this is a life thing. I've got daughters, right? And I look at Ariana Grande like you look at somebody like a Britney Spears, right? Like somebody who's living their life in front of the camera. It's given her a lot of stuff. It's also robbed her of a lot of stuff. But when we talk about, you know, for instance, the late, great Karen Carpenter, we didn't see its spiral out of control. We're getting a firsthand view of somebody who, unfortunately, you know, again, for better or worse, you make your living, and I'm going to say this, and I've said this on numerous occasions, so write it back down. I think she's the most talented woman in entertainment. I know that sounds weird. Go watch her. She can act. She can sing. When she does Saturday Night Live and she does all of her, you know, they'll throw Celine Dion on her. She is otherworldly. But yeah, I mean, you'd be a fool not to notice. If it adds 10 pounds, she now weighs 11. If the camera adds 10 pounds.
2: After seeing her petals video, oh my God, I am horrified. Oh, like, I'm truly concerned.
3: There is nothing normal about that, y'all. There's nothing normal about that.
4: It triggered me.
5: I never make an individual's body the center focus of the commentary.
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7: Body size is not a great indication of your wellness.
1: Yeah, it is, actually. You know, I mean, we kind of know. You weigh 800 pounds, there's a problem there, right? You weigh 8 pounds and you're an adult, there's a problem there. And when people look up to you, you know, and are worried about you, I mean, and again, do we comment too much? Of course. But we've all decided the world that we want to live in is a world of the internet, for the most part. So because of that, that's going to happen. And so this video came out, people were very concerned about it, and there was some stuff inside the video that was rather awkward as well.
8: Look, Ariana Grande is no stranger to the spotlight. She started as a child star on Nickelodeon, and, you know, she, among many celebrities, have had public comments about their body image. And this statement, which I want to read you a little bit more of from her team, says that she looks forward to finishing the tour and ending it on a high note, both healthily and happily. Notice they say healthily there. Obviously, that is a pointed thing to put into the statement. They also point, you know, let's point out she's been on tour since June. There are 41 stops on this tour. A source close to Ariana Grande telling me tonight, Hallie, that, you know, she gets up on that stage night after night, and it is a very, very rigorous performance that she is putting on.

0: in these stadiums, and that, you know, she really gives it her all, but her team has not said anything specifically about her weight. But as you can tell on social media, it has sparked a massive debate right now as to how far is too far when it comes to talking about these celebrities who are in the public eye.
1: Well, again, you're going to put yourself in the public eye. You know, I mean, I get called all kinds of things every single day. I got called yesterday a fat pig. Because somebody didn't like what I said. And, okay, I mean, you know, that happens. I deal with that. That's part of what the business is. But you can also look at somebody, person's, you know, that doesn't look healthy. And we're not even talking about, I mean, if you've not seen it, in the video, I mean, we touched on it yesterday. Here, but also my local show, and Ken, who is my sidekick, and he is he's our news director. He said, "Dude, she can't weigh more than 85 or 90 pounds, and she's not a big. I mean, she's not big, anyways. But to know that you can see like every bone in her body, and when it comes to talking about bodies, let's be honest, what she did to Pete Davidson was something." And, you know, she's speaking out about this, but, you know, people are worried. But it's also, this is what you signed up for. Whether you like it or not, it's what you signed up for.
2: I think in today's society, there's a comfortability that we shouldn't have at all. There's a comfortability that people have commenting on that I think is really dangerous. Mm-hmm. And I think it's dangerous for all parties involved. Mm-hmm.
1: But you signed up for it. It's not your first day on the internet. It's not. It's not your first day on the internet. And she was supposed to do this big, she was going to be on the West End. And, which is Broadway, but in Britain, and she's canceled that now. And so, I mean, it's noticeable to the point where you know, it must be an issue for her because in the video, there is a talent scout had written something down in the video. And one of the things written down that you can plainly see is must lose some LBs for pounds. So, but you're watching it. That's just it. You've invited us into your life. No matter who it is, right? Whether I go do a video, you do a video, you're putting it out there, you want people to see it. Some people hope to go viral, all that stuff. When you invite people into your life, there's going to be the good and the bad. And you've got to be willing to take both, but there's going to be criticism on all kinds of things. But at the same time, you have a lot of people out there that are, you know, that are, again, who genuinely seem worried. And I just say, you know, look, if we could have saved Karen Carpenter, would anybody have been for that? So it's an interesting thing. It is. I mean, and I always go back to the whole thing with Britney Spears, right? Just the whole thing with her. If you want to watch a human being melt down in front of you, it is fascinating, which is sad and fascinating at the same time. Because you're watching a human being who is one day, for like 3 weeks, you won't hear a thing because she's closed her account. And then the next thing you know, she's on a boat juggling knives and she's naked. And you're like, that's manic right there. That's what that is. People can see it. Kanye. So it's not just women. Everybody gets criticized. Everybody. Absolutely. What do you think? Let me know. 323-538-2423 at Chad Benson Show. Is your ex, your Insta, your YouTube, and all of those other things? I love hearing from all of you. Speaking of criticism and looks, this right here is hilarious and sad. So, hoo-ha maxing, cooter maxing, they may call it. I don't know if you've seen this. This girl, Savannah, she's all over now. She's trying to be an influencer. She's not an influencer. She's an OnlyFans girl. But she's using politics to try to get in to getting young men

0: to follow her. And she sits on a chair, right? Like a dude would sit on a chair and just wide open as the day is long and tight pants or, you know, I mean, just not even at this point in time. Again, it's sex sells. We get it. And the way that she acts is ridiculous. And the stuff that she says is stupid. There's nothing about it that's, you know, she's supposed to be quote unquote right wing. And it, you know, she's nothing. She's scripted. It could have been anything. She's just trying to get you to go to her OnlyFans.
1: You guys, respectfully stop telling me to close my legs. Like, I'm trying to do my part in saving this f-ing country one view at a time, and if I can use my looks to maximize that, why not? Like, beauty and brains can be utilized at the same time for the greater good. So just let me be and enjoy the damn show, guys.
0: And again, nothing she says is anything that has, like, I mean, it's stupid. It's like, libtards are stupid.
1: So liberal is short for liberate yourself from logic. So the first thing you need to do is liberate yourself from any logical thought possible. That's why there's a lot of women that are normally liberal, because they do not use logic. They naturally gravitate towards being a liberal because the main thing that you desire as a liberal is you want other people to do the work and you want the benefits. Again, that's why a lot of women are liberals. Does this make sense? Any questions?
0: It's all about the look, though. Trying to drag you into. It's the same. We've talked about this before. Beautiful people will get more opportunities and better shots at things that the average person doesn't get. People look to people who are beautiful as some sort of authority in a lot of ways. It's weird, right? Like, you would think that, oh, what? Just because, but that's kind of the reality of it. And she's using this for her OnlyFans. Again, we live in this weird world where everybody's worried about, you know, Ariana Grande, I think rightly, you know, rightly so. You're going to put yourself out there. We're going to talk about it. Well, people talk about your looks all the time. The things I get called all the time. It is what it is. Right? And the other side of it, she's using her looks to try to get you to go to her OnlyFans. And she's doing it where she's quote unquote appealing, right? She's well, I guess it would be catfishing, but conserve fishing. Where she's trying to get conservative young men to go to her OnlyFans. And she just sits there, just like she'll put her legs up and just like wide open. And again, you can't see anything. But there's nobody would sit on a chair that way. Like, that's, she'll sit, it's watching it, though, and seeing the guy who's so hot. I'm like, oh, God, don't be so stupid. So be on the lookout for that craziness. 323-538-2423, at Chad Benson Show. That is your X, your Insta, your TikTok is Chad Benson Show 7. I don't know what it is. I got to look that up. Also, the YouTube will be live tonight. Got a couple texts here about the weed. Chad, if you don't smoke, why do you care? As we were talking earlier about weed and the fact that Texas, but many other states, especially conservative states, are going overboard on trying to criminalize it again after loosening up a little bit, even though Trump has said, nah, this is stupid. Because I believe in freedom, and I believe allowing adults to make adult decisions for themselves. It's that simple. Got an email from Mark, chadbensonshow@gmail.com. Chad, I understand adults, but what about the kids? This will give them more access. He says some other stuff here, too, but on a different subject. But, yeah. Yeah, that's right. The kids. Wait a minute. Can kids get it now? Well, I mean, they can. See, the thing is, when we go for the prohibition thing, what we end up doing is usually clamping down freedoms on other people who are law-abiding citizens who, you know, we just, oh, we went this way, now we're going to go this way, now we're going to really clamp down, and it never stops it. It's not going to. It's just going to drive it back underground again. Regulate it, tax it, keep it legal,

0: Let's move on. Again, as adults, what do you think? 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Code Benson. Because sometimes the sweetest sound your phone can make is nothing at all. Coming up, your urban word of the day. We kind of just gave you one, but maybe we'll give you another. We could do two of those. But maybe, you know what? We're going to do that. Chad Benson Show.
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7: 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The odds of her getting signed and spending 11 weeks at number one on the U.S. singles charts? 1 in 19 million. The odds of this former church choir singer going

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5: Irreverence? Yeah. So what? It's the Chad Benson Show.
6: Now, I know we gave you a little urban word in the last segment, but that was more for the story. This is one you can use in your everyday life, right? As you're out there and you're doing stuff, and then somebody does something and you're like, I got a word for this.
7: Now it's time for the urban word of the day. The young have a vocabulary all their own, and we break it down for you. It's called the urban word of the day.
6: I love this one. Jenny gave this to me. Fun ruiner.
8: What?
6: You're a fun ruiner. Everywhere we go, you ruin the fun. Everywhere we go, you are critical of everything. We say something that you think is un-PC, you're a fun ruiner. We do something that should be hilarious, and you decide you're not going to laugh or do anything about it because why? Your goal is simply to be a fun ruiner.
8: Oh, yeah.
6: You don't want to be that. Fun ruiner is your urban word of the day.
7: That was the urban word of the day. Now you know.
6: Now you do know, my friends. You do know. Tonight, Michigan, speaking of somebody trying to be a fun ruiner, right? Will the DSA candidate be the winner tonight? Or will the regular old Democrat figure out a way to pull out a victory? These are some of the things that people are paying attention to. And we talk about it in these races. It's about quality of candidate, okay? It's about the quality of candidate. So primaries will give you the people that are hardcore for politics. That being said, the general will give you the rest of the public. And the public, in many cases, go, yeah, no, it's fine for your group, but not for all of us here in this tent. 323-538-2423 at Chad Benson Show. That is your X. You can also email the program, chadbensonshow@gmail.com. Love hearing from all of you right here at the Chad Benson Show. Coming up, hour number three of the program, the WNBA. Having some issues because of something. Well, first of all, how many issues can we talk about that they have? From the Caitlin Clark issue to Sophie Cunningham coming out and saying something that, of course, has offended their liberal, insane sensibility. We will discuss that. Top of that, we'll talk a little bit about Iran, what's going on there. Buddy Mike Lyons, military analyst, will join the program as well. Find out, are we or aren't we going to do something? That'll be interesting, because who knows if we will or we won't. And we got your words of wisdom as well. This is the Chad Benson Show.
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0: Join friends of the West of Sitna for the 4th annual West of Sitna Community Gathering on August 11th at the Willow Community Center from 5 to 8. 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
1: Stop me if you've heard this one before. They want to make a deal. We spoke to them last night. There's no other thing they can do. We're going to make a deal. It's going to happen. Have you heard that before? Do I think that there's going to be any deal? Hell to the no. I don't think there's going to be a deal. Do I think he's going to say stuff like this?
2: I want to give him every last chance before decapitation. Very tough to do what we have planned, still planned. We'll see what happens.
1: Okay, then do it at this point. We're going to talk to Mike Lyons, our military analyst, coming up in a little bit. You said that they called you begging not to do something. Come to find out, no, it was Saudi Arabia that called you and said, by the way, don't. Because you can't protect us. So let's not do this. Please, if you could not do this, that'd be awesome. It's going to be open. I'm here to tell you right now, the Straits, and I'm looking at them right now at this point in time, the Straits of Hormuz could be open at any second, probably will be open. No, it's not open. According to the live traffic, closed. Closed. People are frustrated. People are pissed. Gas prices going up. Nobody is thrilled by this. And you're stuck between a rock and a hard place. I get it. You don't want to lose politically. Understand. But this is the job. And you chose to do something that many advise you not to do, but you did it anyways. And in doing so, we're now in a position where peace at best is going to be start-stop at best for a while. And then after the midterms, God only knows what may happen. He may decide to go whole hog, full Monty, full throttle, if you will, if the Republicans get beat, he may say, screw it, I'm going to do it. I'll show you. I'm going to be a lame duck. I might as well get this done. Or he may say, sorry, didn't work, bounce. I have no idea. What I do know is we're in something we shouldn't be in. It's costing you and I every single day. And it's going to continue to cost us more and more going forward. Patrick DeHaan.
3: After August 8th, if the national average is still above the $4 mark, it'll be the latest in the calendar year that we've ever seen that $4 a gallon mark still stick around. So just a lot of uncertainty, constant back and forth. We've been here before. So whether or not there's going to be a permanent deal is what motorists are going to be looking for.
1: And there's not going to be a permanent deal. I'm going to tell you now, there's not. Because first of all, Iran's already said, we're not dealing with you guys. And they're like, oh, we got a deal done. According to who? Secondly, your ask is, you guys give up everything, basically apologize to us, and then we'll put some more sanctions on you. And if you're good in the future, we're gonna take care of you. Yeah, that isn't going to work. That isn't. We're into something we shouldn't be in, and everybody knows it. That's it. It's as simple as that. And everybody else in the radio world and on the Fox world, they can say, oh, this is the greatest thing. It's a genius. It's not a genius move. It's a crappy move. And everybody knew it.
4: A war that every person who was paying attention knew could not be won and that would only damage the United States. And I told him that repeatedly before he did it. And it wasn't, from my perspective, just a mistake. It was like the end of an entire moment in world history where the United States, you know, has enough power to influence events. That's all done, I think, because of this. And I think it's going to dramatically affect the standard of living in the United States and in Western Europe, which I care about. I think it's the most disastrous decision any American president has made in my lifetime, and nothing comes close.
1: I mean, Iraq was pretty damaging. There's no doubt about that. But I mean, this is a disaster. And it's so funny because when I talk about this on my local show, the amount of anger I get. Yesterday on the thumbnail for the local show, I'm like, put up a picture of him, you know, with a taco in his hand and a chicken suit. And normally people would freak out. But nobody did. Because a lot of people are at the point now, it's like either do it or leave. But what does do it mean? See, that's just it. And this is that escalation trap we've talked about. Professor Pate talks about all the time. Is, okay, if we just do one more thing, a little bit harder, a little bit longer, then that'll take care of it. And I don't think that's going to happen at all. Just me? Maybe I'm wrong. I have a feeling, though, I'm right on this one. And gas prices are going up. And you know what's funny? As they go up, guess what happens?
0: The president directing oil companies on social media to bring oil prices down now.
2: Based on a shortage, they're making too much money. I don't like it. They're going to give some of that back to the public.
0: Meanwhile, Gas Buddy says by later this week, the national average for a gallon of regular could reach its highest level ever recorded for this point in the year. The national average for a gallon of regular is now more than a dollar higher since the start of the war with Iran.
1: So I just want to get this right, because we got into a war we should never have been in, causing a which, by the way, can we just say, and we talked about it on Friday, to think that there's not something going on in the market would be foolish. There's no way that there is this amount of oil removed from the global supply and you not see gas at $6 and oil at 115 or 120. So, but the thought that you want them to not make profit off something they didn't start is fascinating, considering you are out there selling access to you.
5: The idea here is that they will get access within milliseconds faster, if you will, than me or you when we see these things posted on the president's social media platform. Critics have raised the prospects of that, but also say that it's corrupt, that it's another example of presidential self-enrichment.
1: Yeah. You think? I mean, he's already enriched himself.

0: Nobody does. How could you not? How can you not have a problem with it? So, and the reason people should have a problem is because if you go look in the past, when he has mentioned things, trades have happened prior to that on things he's going to mention, which then does what? Moves the market, which then gives him opportunity to make money, which is what they're not buying access to him saying something interesting that they have to hear 30 seconds before everybody else. They're buying access because he may say something about an industry or a certain company that is either going to have an amazing movement in the market or is going to get in the market, if you will. So that's why they're not going, I hope we can get this early, because I want to see if he's going to say something about Judge Jeanine Biro. Oh, Lord. Speaking of that, how about that? Did he hit her yesterday? Came out and just absolutely thumped on her. She's a failure. I'm just telling you. She choked. She was a choker. I mean, absolutely choked.
1: We weren't necessarily thrilled with the contractor, but they did a job, and they were fixing any problems. But then it got carried away because the judge was extremely unfriendly to Jeanine. And frankly, I think she choked.
0: How did she choke? It's not what you know, it's what you can prove. And she made, you know what? She made the adult decision going, yeah, we're not going to prove this in court. We're going to look like idiots. And by the way, not, this is the Olympian. They had to drop other charges as well. And this has been a pattern when it comes to, you know, several of these situations within the Trump administration of overpromising, coming out, going after people in public, talking about their guilt and all the things they've done, only to find out that none of that was real, and then they quietly dropped the charges. I mean, I don't know what else to say. I think we can be honest here. That's kind of what happened. And, you know, to think that some guy what wandered out in the middle of it and cut a massive cut 3 football fields long. I mean, I'm not saying there aren't people out there that are would love to do knock over statues and do all that. Of course there is, but come on. It just, what it does is it undermines the people that you're working with and the administration and the office itself. Because your contractor that you hired that you didn't know anything about, but that you were talking about how great he was building pools, but you've never met him before, didn't know anything about him, did a shoddy job. That's it. What do you think? Let me know. 323-538-2423 at Chad Benson Show. Is your X, your Insta, your YouTube, and all of the other things. Port Capital. Speaking of our buddy Zach Abraham, Chief Investment Officer, why don't you sit down and talk with him? 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Oh, what? 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
0: Little primary day today in Michigan. El Saeed, Willie, won't he?
9: El Saeed has called the war in Gaza a genocide and accuses Stevens of being a reliable pro-Israel vote. But his critics accuse him of fueling anti-Semitism.
10: Nobody will fight harder against anti-Semitism than somebody who intimately understands what it's like to be discriminated against because of how I pray.
9: Stevens calls herself a proud pro-Israel Democrat and says she won't allow outside money to buy her vote. A pro-Israel group and its affiliates have also spent nearly $30 million backing Stevens.
0: Yeah, I don't think that's going to work. I believe El Saeed is going to win, but doesn't mean that he's going to win. Until you win a general, DSA and the wackadoos out there, then go from there. Okay, it all sounds great, but until you win the general, and we talk about this all the time, midterm Mondays, you know what matters? Quality of candidate, and winning in a primary is not winning in a general. Those are two separate things, and we see that both on the right and the left, and the right has their issue too with Ohio Rep. Max Miller, who's not backing down or stepping away when it comes to his race and trying to win re-election. With the abuse allegations out there. And so, Ohio Rep. Max Miller was married to Bernie Moreno, who's a senator, who last week dropped the "Who the F do you think you are" to Fauci, was married to her, and he has been accused of abuse, both to her and to their child, which they have found. Right, you know, DCS or Department of Children's Services or whatever, they've said they haven't found any abuse claims. That being said, there's some serious allegations here, and there are police reports.
11: The congressman was married to the senator's daughter, Emily, who claims she was a victim of spousal abuse. Miller says that's just not true.
12: I categorically deny abusing my former wife.
11: In a February police report obtained by ABC News, the congressman's ex-wife claims he threw her against the wall, once held a gun to her head, and another time threw hot water on her.
0: What a disgusting pig, if indeed these things happen. And again, allegations are one thing, but usually where there's smoke, there's fire. Not the first allegations against him. Stephanie Grisham, former White House aide who dated him prior to the marriage, has reiterated that he was physically abusive during their relationship. We'll see. But he is not going anywhere, even though more and more people on the Republican side are saying it is time for you to step down. Will he? No. I don't think he will. It's going to have to be something more than just this. Let me know what you think. Love hearing from all of you right here on the Chad Benson Show. The interesting thing about this is they're pushing Trump to focus on Miller as far as, hey, get him to step away. Get him to step down. And Trump's playbook has always been, you know, he learned this from Roy Cohn, the guy who really was probably the most influential person in Trump's life. Never apologize. And never back down. Never apologize and never back down ever. So they can push all they want, but do I think that Trump is going to force him? It's going to have to be a situation where Trump looks and says to himself, okay, he's going to lose this race now. See, that's the issue. It's not whether or not he should or shouldn't. Trump's looking at it from the political strategy, if you will. The strategy is, what's best for me? Is this guy going to lose us a seat that we should be winning? Then he needs to go. If he's going to hold on to the seat, well, let's just keep it as it is, and we'll let this thing play itself out. Coming up. Our good buddy Mike Lyons, military analyst, going to join the program. We're going to ask him a lot of stuff. First about, obviously, the Middle East, and then also Ukraine. What's going on there? We'll talk to him straight ahead. Chad Benson Show.

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Well, the answer is yes, but before you go to a dealership, know where you stand. You could have positive or negative equity. 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
1: That time of the week to talk to the man, the myth, the legend, as I like to say, the best damn military analyst in the business, retired major from the Army. Mike Lyons joins the program. All right, first and foremost, Mike, we got to start, obviously, with the what's going on in Iran, because I don't think anybody believes anymore. I don't think the Iranians believe when Trump says, we're going to destroy you, we're going to blow everything up, it's coming today. Well, no, it's not. It's. I feel like at this point in time, they go, yeah, we're not buying that anymore.
2: Yeah, it's a little research on this. Fourth time in 157 days that he's described these negotiations as the last opportunity. April, he's done it with Islamabad. He did it, you know, before the MOU. And yeah, last chance. So what does that really mean? I just don't know. And the military, I know, you know, uses this opportunity to go back and reset, but the whipsawing is definitely concerning. It definitely has a lot of challenges to what's going on right now. So, you know, again, we'll see what happens, but we've moved a couple more destroyers too. I think they're more for air defense, but, you know, the military's ready to go.
1: You know, one of the things I've been telling everybody is we're focusing on things that, okay, how does this affect us? Obviously, what came over the weekend was the likes of MBS and several others in the region going, look, we no longer believe that you're going to be able to protect us. And they're not saying they're coming after you. They're saying they're coming after us. And that seemed to be something where, you know, there's a lot of frustration over there. Jordan last week, they're like, you need to kick the Americans out. There's a lot of frustration growing over there. Like, we started something, kicked up a hornet's nest, and we don't seem to be cleaning it up.
2: Yeah, it doesn't have this kind of NATO feel to it like it should be with these Gulf states being allies. I think something that's really no one's talking about is you saw Iran and Oman try to negotiate their own Strait of Hormuz deal and access arrangements without Washington getting involved. And, you know, I saw reports that the president shut that down. But it just tells you that the Gulf states are really willing to cut these separate deals with Iran to get their shipping back. I mean, we've seen that in the past, right? They all, you know, they want to go their own way. If Trump let them do that, now you've got a bilateral arrangement giving Iran and Oman's literally recognized Strait management authority. So that's not going to work from Washington's perspective. But to your point, if we don't move this thing forward and start seeing some real results, then they're going to continue to do this. It's Iran's plan has always been just that: peel off these Gulf states from the United States, get them concerned about it. Now, I think that's starting to happen.
1: You know, I watched this all break down, and I cover it, Mike, from the political side. You're the military guy, mm-hmm. but from the political side of stuff, you know, it's not whether or not we could win a war. It's what are we willing to sacrifice, those kind of things we could talk about. We could, absolutely. Mm-hmm. Politically, though, I don't think there's a political move right now here for Trump where he gets a win. And I think what you've talked about for months is this is going to be start, stop, all the way mm-hmm. through the summer, probably into the new year, because I don't know if he's waiting to see what really happens in the midterms. But at some point in time, you think something's got to give, and that probably includes the price of oil, where we're no longer going to throw money at it to probably keep the price down.
2: Yeah, you know, I saw Chris Christie, I'm going to get a little political lane here. He did make a comment that if this thing keeps up, by the time the midterms come around, nobody will be wanting to, you know, get Trump anywhere near their election campaign. Again, you just look at what the military can do. The air power can do only so much. I'm now concerned. I read a report this morning about a TACM. So that's the offensive long-range military missile capability that it looks like that we've got some serious shortages going on there because of what happened, of what we gave in Ukraine. Again, very important for them. But you combine that with the THAAD missile system. That's that high-altitude air defense system. And then with the Patriot missiles, and that's you know front and center right now, it's starting to be clear that the United States has real logistics problems with these canisters and with this capability. And everybody's saying, and if we do something with China, we just won't be able to make it. So the waterfall is starting to move in a direction that we might not be able to control the distance very much longer.
1: We have the offensive capability, right? But you're talking about the defensive side of stuff, which is really what the Gulf neighbors are all concerned about, as well as our military. Right. But that's the defensive side that we're lacking at this moment.
2: Yeah, you know, I know, without going into, you know, a lot of detail on that, but we talked about how air defense systems are in different layers and different sections, and they start at high altitude where the missiles are moving front kind of quickly. The Patriots are kind of close in. That's the THAAD. Then the Patriots are closer in, and then you get closer and closer, and they're in kind of belts, or think about them as circles or whatever, and bubbles with regard to that. But if there's breakdown within those systems, then you just don't have the kind of defenses that make sense, that are going to cause the casualties, that are going to let the Iranian missiles get through. And that's what we're missing right now.
1: Talking to Mike Lyons, our military analyst, we talk about all the things going on globally. What's China thinking of this? I mean, because obviously they're paying close attention and watching us exhaust ourselves in the start-stop situation over here. What are they thinking?
2: Well, what's China's end goal? Is it Taiwan? Because if that's it, then the United States is going to let China have it anyway. So I don't even know. Talk about, what does a war look like with China? You know, you talk about, we have got this, you know, I'm an army guy, right? So we got ground to take in Ukraine. That's clear as day to me. We're seeing in Iran the effects of an air campaign and again lulled ourselves into this sense of thinking that will solve all the problems. But how are we having a war with China? Like, what does that kind of look like? And if it's just Taiwan, then I think we're going to let them have it anyway. So in some ways, that's kind of in the back of the Pentagon planners' minds. You know, a war with China starts in Taiwan, but would rev up a couple of years before you'd see maybe the island hopping strategy that took place during World War II, and we would have years to crank up for that. So I think that's kind of why we're just projecting deterrence there, but not really necessarily saying, you know, it's really not an immediate threat right now. They take Taiwan, let's say, right? But now, are they going to threaten Japan? Are they going to threaten South Korea, Australia? You know, that now becomes World War III for all practical purposes. But again, I if it's Taiwan, the United States is going to say, we're going to take a pass.
1: Are we just trying to buy time there so we can get chips spread out around the globe so there's no worry about a chip shortage that they could dominate? Is that kind of what we're doing at this point in time?
2: Oh, that's exactly right. And it's happening in Texas right now. I've been there. They're building foundries. Texas Instruments companies are building foundries as fast as they can because, you know, similar to the Middle East back in the 90s, the second that Taiwan is no more this reliance on chips where we're getting and things of that nature the rare earth minerals, we know we've sourced from some other places. You know, Taiwan just becomes another vendor that sells them, which is makes them not that important. So that's really what's happening there, and that's why we're moving so fast to do this.
1: All right, now we talk about something that we talk about, but I don't hear a lot of other people. Ukraine is getting hot. It's getting heavy. This has been going on because you and I talked about the amount of death that is happening with the Russian soldiers is, as you said, you can't sustain that and think that you're going to win this. But they bombed a ton of gas stations today. Russia did. There's a chance, you know, Iran is, you know, in Ukraine. Are they going to start throwing? I mean, this is crazy chaos that's going on.
2: Yeah.
1: Break it down for us.
2: Yeah, okay, so let's look at the numbers first. 42,000 Russian losses recorded in July. That's, you know, that's the highest per month right now, and it looks like that record keeps getting broken month after month. I mean, think about that kind of attrition rate. It's just completely unsustainable. Without on Russia's side a major conscription and mobilization that has those political aspects of it. So that alone, from a military perspective, is incredible. And thinking about that, 42,000 losses, over 1,000 a day. I mean, we're concerned when we lose two soldiers in a fight, and they're losing, you know, 1,500 a day. It's just, again, mind-boggling on some level. And then think about how they're dying by drones and by it's not. You know, 5,000 at a time with these large-scale attacks. It's getting pinpricked one at a time by these very specific drone technology that Ukraine has done. So that's pretty amazing. But then flip it on the other hand. Russia did fire about 200 drones. They're doing about that a night, still in the south and in the southern region there in the Donetsk and the Zaporizhia area there. It's just an absolute no man's land.
1: The drone technology that obviously Ukraine has, you know, spearheaded here, that is, I mean, what not only damage, but what on the defensive side? Because that's the thing they're worried about as well. Is like, yeah, they've got great with the offense, and they can go take things forward, and they can try to kill as many as possible, which they are. but there's still the defensive side of stuff. What is being used drone-wise for that at all?
2: Yeah, I guess some of these unmanned surface vessels, right? I mean, they're using them to rescue. They're using them. They're just, they've got so much capability, and they've been so creative. But on the defensive side, they use them to tie information together with the intel that they collect. A little more difficult in terms of having them act on their own. The aerial drones and what they can release, they're kind of fire and forget, right? They send them downrange. They loiter, and they're smart enough to look at their own targets. They pick a target, and they're off. On the defensive side, a little bit different. They have to deploy them back, use them in a more of a manner where it allows them to make up for manfall shortages. And in a lot of ways, they're these unmanned, we'll call them surface vehicles. You know, they're large and look like tanks that have no people in them, but they can perform things and go places where, you know, a normal person can't go.
1: Do you think, I mean, again, it's fascinating. We've been talking about this for, what, 2 years now, 3 years, all the drone technology and watching this thing happen. That's the future. The future is now.
2: Yeah.
1: How close until, you know, there's the worry, man, that we're going to get these, these things are going to make snap decisions, and they're going to follow their people everywhere, and they're going to make decisions right then and there on who to kill and who not to kill. Yeah. We're not quite there yet, but we can't be that far away from it.
2: Yeah, that's Starlink, whatever those Arnold Schwarzenegger movies is exactly what we're going to. I mean, we don't have necessarily the kind of robots that are made, but we put weapons in their hands on the ground side. But it's sure taking place in the air. And again, it gets back to the capability and what they're seeing and who the AI that's inside the drone that's deciding what's a good target, what's not a good target. And it's getting to the point where if a country feels that it's going to use that as a competitive advantage, well, they're going to do it. And I think Ukraine's getting pretty close to that spot, given the fact that, you know, they're one-fourth the size of Russia when it comes to people, and they're doing everything to survive. And it just goes to show you the outsized intelligence and creativity that the Ukrainians have in order to try to survive.
1: When do we get the robots on the ground? How close? Because China, this is one thing I'll say. We are so far behind China when it comes to actual robots.
2: Yeah.
1: When's that happen?
2: You know, the thing about the robots, though, that from a military perspective, we can develop systems, high-energy systems, that can kind of blow them away and without, you know, recourse on some level. And I think that's probably what's in the back of Pentagon planners' minds, and or futurists are saying that, yeah, you're going to have to deploy a number that's so big that you'll have no tactical surprise over it, right? So, you know, normal formations and units, let's say, in company size levels, you know, 120 people or so, and then even at the large level of a brigade of 2,500. If men, women, and whatever, that in a military formation, it does it. They could do a lot of damage with tanks and everything, but you're going to need 10,000 robots to do this kind of the same thing. You got to scale that up four or five times, and I think that's a lot different, because that you've seen in movies, like that, you know, it becomes throws and throws of first waves at something, where you're just hoping the other side runs out of ammo at that point. So that's kind of the futuristic side of that you have to kind of consider when you go to that spot. But it's a great conversation to have.
1: So give us a snapshot. A week from now, we talk. What do you think happens between now and next Tuesday, but, you know, especially in the Middle East?
2: Well, if I'm the military advisor to President Trump, I walk in and say, sir, at this point, we need to start a 30-day air campaign that is going to do this, this, and this. We're going to completely decapitate any IRGC capability that from a leadership perspective, start to take out some infrastructure, start to take out some areas that we know that will generate revenue for the Iranians, and tell them this time we're not stopping until 30 days is over, unless you decide to unilaterally surrender between now and then. That would be my advice to him.
1: My client's best damn military analyst in the business, retired major. Appreciate you coming on, as always. We'll talk to you next week.
2: Thanks, Chad. Thanks for having me.
1: Love talking to Mike. You want to reach out to Mike at any given time, check out his Twitter or X, whatever you want to call it, at M-A-J Mike Lyons. You can follow along with him right there. Incogni data, you know, as we talk about all this stuff, what about data? That's a weapon that people use, like criminals, thieves, scammers. Don't let that happen to you. Incogni is here to help. Scammers, what do? Spam your phone. text messages, calls. Ugh. You know what I like? Listen, quiet. Doesn't happen to me anymore. Thank you very much. Data brokers are collecting and selling personal information like phone number, email address, home address, all the information you could think of. 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At Chad Benson Show, X, Insta, YouTube. We're going to be live tonight on the YouTube. Coming up, darlings, talk a little bit about baseball. Have the Dodgers ruined baseball? We will discuss that, among other things. Chad Benson Show.
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5: Deep states? 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Yeah. 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
6: Have the Dodgers ruined baseball? Tarek Skubal, former Detroit Tiger, now Los Angeles Dodger, arguably one of the top two or three pitchers in baseball, traded to the Dodgers. The Dodgers have players that are, I mean, you go down up and down the roster, it is just filled with superstars among superstars. But next year, there's going to be a lockout, more than likely. And I have a feeling that we could lose baseball next year, and a lot of people are pointing at the Dodgers, which you can't, because tons of other teams have spent God knows how much money and haven't won. The fact that the Dodgers seem to have done it better than everybody else, well, that's life, right?
7: The owners say they want more competitive balance. I think it's more about controlling cost, but that's the reason why they're going for the salary cap. And on the player side, the leadership is saying we will not allow a salary cap. I think, yes, a lockout of December 1st is inevitable. The question is, will we lose games next spring? It does feel like it's at risk because of the fact there's no middle ground.
6: I think you could see an entire season gone. What would that do to baseball? It is going to be interesting. We'll talk about it later on in the show, 323-538-2423 at Chad Benson Show is the X, the Insta, and all the other things right here on the Chad Benson Show. Coming up in hour number two, talk a little weed in Texas, as they've, you know, now made it so, hey, we passed a bill several years ago about hemp. Now we're going to get rid of a lot of that stuff because we've decided to pivot for whatever reason, not running at common sense. Plus, weed has now done something that I think is shocking some people on how many people use it. We're going to talk a little bit about that. More on Iran. Also, Ariana Grande touched on it yesterday. A lot of talk about her when it comes to her body and the thinness of her body. We will discuss that as well. Reach out to us across all of our social media. Love hearing from all of you. Hour number two, straight ahead, Chad Benson Show.
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0: Cheery, Preston. A man in California under arrest after being picked up while walking the grounds of a Trump golf course near Los Angeles ahead of a visit there by President Trump. ABC's Kana Whitworth says the man was found to be carrying a loaded weapon and other items.
1: Authorities say they found hollow point bullets in his pockets and a loaded pistol in his vehicle parked at the course, along with a badge that read Fugitive Recovery Bail Enforcement Agent. In a search of the suspect's home, authorities say they found an illegally modified AR-style rifle, body armor, radio signal devices, and multiple notebooks containing what officials described as concerning statements.
0: The 38-year-old man has been charged with several felonies, including possessing a prohibited firearm. President Trump says a deal to reopen the Strait of Hormuz could come as early as today. Iran and Oman said to be inching closer to a deal to allow more ships through. The open Senate seat in Michigan, still without a Democratic candidate. The race between progressive Abdul El-Sayed and moderate Haley Stevens remains too close to call. Republicans have a growing problem in Congressman Max Miller, who was accused by his ex-wife of abuse and who earlier this week was slapped with a restraining order from his former girlfriend, former White House Press Secretary Stephanie Grisham.
2: Miller is saying that these attacks are politically motivated because he is currently running for re-election. In order to prove this, Miller has called for a House Ethics Committee to investigate the allegations made against him, saying that he wants his name cleared and he will cooperate with the committee and give them all documents that they ask for. And on Tuesday, it seems like the committee says that they are doing exactly that, and they are reviewing these allegations of domestic abuse and illegal drug use against Miller.
0: ABC's Layla Ipsa. Pope Leo is planning another trip. This one has him returning to the place where he spent much of his ministry, with visits to Peru, also Uruguay and Argentina, home of his predecessor, Pope Francis. You're listening to ABC News.
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0: Smoke them if you got them. ABC's Jim Ryan says cigarettes are losing favor among younger Americans, but you know what isn't? Weed.
8: The government's annual report on substance use and addiction found that about 36 million Americans consider themselves tobacco users in 2025, but nearly 44 million used marijuana over the same period. And increasingly, nicotine isn't being smoked, but loaded as liquid into e-cigarettes. 29 million Americans reported regular nicotine vaping last year.
0: Federal officials tell ABC News they now fear as many as a dozen states may have had water and wastewater utilities compromised by cyber attacks. That could be coming from Iran. Here's ABC Chief Investigative Reporter Josh Margolin.
9: We know that American intelligence has been clear that their fear is that an attack, a military attack on Iran, as we've done, would lead to a military response, but also lead to a cyber response, because Iran, as what's been called a state sponsor of terror, and as a smaller country that would want to hurt the United States, a bigger country with a bigger military, that they would engage in what's called asymmetrical warfare.
0: A new legal fight on behalf of Amazon delivery drivers, who say they deliver far more packages but make far less money than those who drive and deliver for the Postal Service, UPS and FedEx. Amazon recently surpassed the U.S. Post Office to become the largest delivery provider in the country. This is ABC News.
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1: Shocking. Shocking, I say. Marijuana.
2: What?
1: The use of marijuana. It is up in the United States of America. At least in portions. No, it's across the country. It's not just in portions, Chad. Just because it's not legal in some places, say Texas again, doesn't mean that they're still not going to smoke a little weed. You know what I'm saying? Now, I just want you guys to know this, all right? A little refresher on me. Teetotaler. Don't smoke. Don't drink. Don't do drugs. Pretty boring. That's why I'm called a teetotaler. In fact, Gold Star. I've never done even anyone. I've never even tasted alcohol. That being said, as adults, I think you should be allowed to do what you want to do. If you're an adult, there's nothing wrong with that. Am I wrong? And I'm not talking, you know, here's where people will go, see, so I can just grow some marijuana. Well, I don't care. What are you going to do with it? Right? Are you? Well, tell me, what are you going to do with it there? Well, I don't care. Well, can I just do meth? Again, are you hurting somebody? Is your goal to grow a whole bunch of marijuana so you can start a cartel so you can crush everybody's soul and hurt a bunch of people? Well, that's a different story. That's crime. But if your goal is to be an adult, right? Like if you wanted to start a microbrewery, could you do it? Well, I guess. So if you wanted to brew some brewskis in your house, if you will, in your garage, could you? What's the difference here? Well, because this one is bad.
3: Well, marijuana has reached a major milestone in America. New federal data shows daily or nearly daily marijuana use now surpasses daily cigarette smoking and alcohol use. 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
4: you. Great to see you.
3: This is crazy. More people are smoking marijuana than even drinking alcohol on a daily basis. Here are the numbers. 21.4 million every day for marijuana, 19.9 for daily cigarette smokers. I wonder if that includes vaping, too. And 17.2 million daily alcohol users.
1: Okay, so she broke down the numbers. Again, you're an adult. You're an adult. An adult. Continue.
3: Why is this, and does this alarm you?
1: Because people are struggling. That's why they want to forget what the hell's going on, why life's so damn expensive, why they don't ever seem to be getting anywhere, why they're so freaking stressed out.
4: Alarms me big time. This is because a couple of reasons. First, we've done a good job at letting people know how bad cigarettes are for the last couple of decades, and now we're letting them know how dangerous alcohol is, but we're not letting them know how dangerous cannabis is at a time when cannabis...
1: Which, by the way, can we just shut up? They don't know? A little reefer madness, right? The sticky icky, the wacky tobacco, the devil's lettuce. They're told all the time, it's a gateway drug. First thing you do is you smoke a little weed. Next thing you know, you're doing heroin and bad things in the park for money. Stop it with that. We don't buy it. Sorry, I didn't mean to get in your way of your meandering.
4: Content keeps increasing the amount of THC, the active chemical. We're downplaying that. We keep talking about medical uses, like for pain or for insomnia or an anxiety, when not only doesn't it work well for that, it increases anxiety and it increases insomnia, and it makes underlying psychiatric problems worse.
1: Once again, what study do you think he looked that up? Well, do you think maybe he looked that up in a study where he worked for Big Pharma? I'm not saying he does. Do you think that's a possibility? Do you think Big Pharma wants anything to do with some... If today there was a weed in your backyard and it could cure everything, you'd be dead in an hour. Because they're coming to take it away. Ha-ha. Hee-hee. I just listening to this dribble. Oh, God. And then... Again, you're an adult. You're an adult. An adult. Why can't you, as an adult, do things that, if again, it's all it has to do with personal responsibility. If you want to have a few glasses of wine at night and you're not going to get behind your car because you're at home relaxing, who cares? If you want to have a few goomies chill in your house at night? Who cares? Well, because, Chad, you're going to throw yourself in a wood chipper, because that's what we do. Because it's an evil thing. Evil. Evil. So stupid.
0: What would you know about drugs, Chad? You don't do any drugs.
1: You're right. You want to know what I know about drugs? Because I saw my dad do copious amounts of drugs. And I will tell you, when he was smoking weed and he was, he was a pleasant dude. When he was drinking, he was evil. Okay? Would you rather be in a room full of people that are hammered or high? Well, the smell. Let's just say they all took gummies. Which one do you think is going to break out into a brawl? The other one will be a bunch of people trying to figure out what they're going to do to get some food and who's going to order and what card they're going to use. And some of them may go, hey, we should start a business. Jeez, Chad. We move from there to Texas as we continue the wandering around of the weed. Because now it's illegal again. After they made the hemp, right? They're like, we should totally make hemp legal, right? So 6 years ago, they go and they pass something. And now they're going, we should go backwards now, right? Because this is the,
2: What's up, boss man?
5: You want to hand out more little jars today?
2: They're banned. They're banned.
6: Wow. Over at One Stop Smoke Shop in Dallas, turning customers away has become a new norm as a statewide ban on certain hemp-derived THC products became official on Friday.
2: Yeah, a lot of people don't know about it until it hits, man.
6: Under the new law, retailers can no longer sell products containing Delta 8, Delta 10, and other intoxicating hemp compounds. Owners of businesses that violate this law could face fines or even jail time. Nawar Al-Hakari's family owns this shop, along with Lone Star Vape and Smoke in Irving.
2: In Irving, we had over 250 people walk in, but over half of them we had to send them away. Irving, we're losing like $2,000 a day than what we usually do. We usually make around, you know, 5,000.
1: Wow. Where do you think they're going? Do you think we're just like, you know what? You guys said you don't have any of that.

0: if we make it legal, the kids will get it, and they'll start smoking. Do you think they're going to stop now? Do you think they're like, oh, my God, we can't get weed anymore? No. Now you, as an adult, probably have to go to your kid and go, dude, who do you buy from? Chad.
1: The Texas Department of State Health Services says it does not comment on pending litigation. Attorney General Ken Paxton's office did not respond to our request for comment. As for Al-Hikari, he says if there's no relief soon, their businesses may soon go under.
2: Honestly, if it keeps going like this, all I'm hoping for is that, you know, they unban it or something happens, because without the weed, I mean, the THCA, it's really no point in even staying open. It's not as much profits as you need to be to, you know, pay workers, to pay everybody, you know?
0: Yeah, ridiculous. Absolutely. And we know that nobody's going to smoke or do anything. We just know that. We can tell. So in. Insane. So insane. But alas, I expect that. I expect that from some states. But Texas, though, I expect that from you. I thought you were all about freedom. Right? I thought that's what you were like. We're Texas. We're all about freedom to a certain extent. Like, we want freedom, but like only the kind of freedom we like. Like, that's the kind of, you know what I'm talking about. The good old, that's you know what I'm talking about.
3: Texans use THC to lessen anxiety. Seniors use it to manage chronic pain. Our veterans use it to treat PTSD. With this ban, we are now making people's lives harder, not easier. I want to leave you with a quote. It is time to end needless arrests and incarcerations of adults for small amounts of marijuana for personal use. That wasn't a Democrat. That was President Donald Trump. To my Republican colleagues, I'm asking you to oppose the cartels, stand with President Trump.
0: They didn't. So, there you go. Just ridiculous. Can we just all agree? Absolutely ridiculous. And I love how it has become norm and popular, and it has overtaken other quote-unquote vices. And while that's happening, you're running at something that is less popular because, okay, Paxton of all people, he always looks high. 323, he needs to be high. High on life. Okay, Chad? High on life. That's why he's always looking high. Maybe it's sneaky. Maybe he always looks sneaky. I think, you know what, better yet? I'm sorry, it's my bad. He doesn't look high, he looks sneaky. Jeez. If you missed the show, Shaman, you got the podcast. 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
1: Yesterday, the first two people have died from cyclosporiasis. I hope did I say that wrong? I feel like I say that thing wrong all the time. I called it Montezuma's Revenge, because that's kind of what it is. But we had our first two deaths.
2: Yeah, officials in Michigan reporting two deaths. In both cases, the patients had significant underlying health conditions that may have been impacted by cyclosporiasis and dehydration. Nationwide, more than 18,000 people have gotten sick in 45 states. This illness is not typically deadly. Officials are still investigating any other sources of food that may have been contaminated.
1: That's the thing I'm curious about is, what do we know about other food? Because it's lettuce, okay?

0: from Taylor Farms. Is that it? Maybe. Well, what does that mean? Well, it could be. Because they're not really, you know, remember when this first happened, they came and they said, oh, we got it. It's lettuce from Taylor Farms and it's Taco Bell. And then later on that day, they're, yeah, we don't think that was it. And then maybe it was and maybe it's not. So you're erring on the side of caution on this, as you should be. As you should be. So, but to worry about whether or not you're going to get this and die, that's, you don't have to worry if you're healthy.
1: For a hospitalized patient that's been struggling with medical illnesses for several years, if you add cyclosporiasis as the fifth or sixth problem on their list, it stands to reason that there are some patients that might not be able to withstand the dehydration that can come with severe cyclosporiasis.
0: There you go. It's that simple. If you're healthy, right? If you are healthy, you're going to be fine. You're just going to have a because it is not pleasant. It is not. I mean, I had something similar, gastroenteritis, when I was in the UK, and it was brutal. I mean, it was a hot poker in my gut, and it was 2.5-3 weeks of a nightmare. It was awful. It was so awful. 323-538-2423 at Chad Benson Show is your X, your Insta, your YouTube, and all the other things. I love hearing from all of you right here, the Chad Benson Show. You're not going to die from it, though, if you're healthy. It's not that you have to, like, I got a six-pack, now what? No, it's not that. If this is the fifth or sixth thing that's attacking your body, that's the issue. Not if, well, you know, I could lose a few LBs. Well, you're going to. Jeez, Chad. Well, it's true. Meanwhile, it is primary day, especially in Michigan, and Al Saeed is the one that people are looking at. Is this guy, is he going to make some noise? Is he going to win? Even if he does win, does it mean he can win the general? These are all questions that will be answered sooner rather than later.
2: Al Saeed is running on a platform that includes Medicare for all and abolishing ICE. He's been endorsed by Bernie Sanders and Alexandria Ocasio-Cortez. Al Saeed has been the target of attacks, not just from Republicans, but from establishment Democrats, too. That establishment, including Senate Minority Leader Chuck Schumer and Michigan Governor Gretchen Whitmer, is lining up behind Stevens.
0: Commies everywhere. Do I think the commies are going to take over America? I don't. Do I think there's a bunch of bad ideas out there? Yes. Do I think they're running on frustration and anger that both parties have let a bunch of people down? Yes. Do I think there are people out there who believe all that these people are spouting? Yeah, there are some of those. Those are called useful idiots. But until I see this in a general election where they actually say, we want this person who wants to get rid of all of this stuff, and we want that person to run everything and the government to take everything over. Until I actually see that happening, no. But it's a good way to scare people. And they're hurting their own party. So if you're the Republicans, this is when you're shh, okay? Just shh. If you want to open your mouth, say something, shh. Don't. Chad Benson Show.
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1: Yesterday we talked about Ariana Grande, the singer. I don't know if you guys have seen her. Fans are worried. She's super thin. And we were talking about this. I got several people go, you know, a few people go, just why don't you just focus on stuff that matters? And because we're talking about life, okay? And this is a life thing. I've got daughters, right? And I look at Ariana Grande like you look at somebody like a Britney Spears, right? Like somebody who's living their life in front of the camera. It's given her a lot of stuff. It's also robbed her of a lot of stuff. But when we talk about, you know, for instance, the late, great Karen Carpenter, we didn't see its spiral out of control. We're getting a firsthand view of somebody who, unfortunately, you know, again, for better or worse, you make your living, and I'm going to say this, and I've said this on numerous occasions, so write it back down. I think she's the most talented woman in entertainment. I know that sounds weird. Go watch her. She can act. She can sing. When she does Saturday Night Live and she does all of her, you know, they'll throw Celine Dion on her. She is otherworldly. But yeah, I mean, you'd be a fool not to notice. If it adds 10 pounds, she now weighs 11. If the camera adds 10 pounds.
2: After seeing her petals video, oh my God, I am horrified. Oh, like, I'm truly concerned.
3: There is nothing normal about that, y'all. There's nothing normal about that.
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6: I need us to stop commenting on women's bodies.
7: Body size is not a great indication of your wellness.
1: Yeah, it is, actually. You know, I mean, we kind of know. You weigh 800 pounds, there's a problem there, right? You weigh 8 pounds and you're an adult, there's a problem there. And when people look up to you, you know, and are worried about you, I mean, and again, do we comment too much? Of course. But we've all decided the world that we want to live in is a world of the internet, for the most part. So because of that, that's going to happen. And so this video came out, people were very concerned about it, and there was some stuff inside the video that was rather awkward as well.
8: Look, Ariana Grande is no stranger to the spotlight. She started as a child star on Nickelodeon, and, you know, she, among many celebrities, have had public comments about their body image. And this statement, which I want to read you a little bit more of from her team, says that she looks forward to finishing the tour and ending it on a high note, both healthily and happily. Notice they say healthily there. Obviously, that is a pointed thing to put into the statement. They also point, you know, let's point out she's been on tour since June. There are 41 stops on this tour. A source close to Ariana Grande telling me tonight, Hallie, that, you know, she gets up on that stage night after night, and it is a very, very rigorous performance that she is putting on in these stadiums. And that, you know, she really gives it her all, but her team has not said anything specifically about her weight. But as you can tell on social media, it has sparked a massive debate right now as to how far is too far when it comes to talking about these celebrities who are in the public eye.
1: Well, again, you're going to put yourself in the public eye. You know, I mean, I get called all kinds of things every single day. I got called yesterday a fat pig because somebody didn't like what I said. And okay, I mean, you know, that happens. I deal with that. That's part of what the business is. But you can also look at somebody, you know, person's, you know, that doesn't look healthy. And we're not even talking about, I mean, if you've not seen it in the video, I mean, we touched on it yesterday here, but also my local show, and Ken, who is my sidekick, and he is he's our news director. He said, dude, she can't weigh more than 85 or 90 pounds. And she's not a big, I mean, she's not big anyways. But to know that you can see, like, every bone.

0: own inner body. And when it comes to talking about bodies, let's be honest, what she did to Pete Davidson was something. And, you know, she's speaking out about this, but, you know, people are worried. But it's also, this is what you signed up for. Whether you like it or not, it's what you signed up for.
1: I think in today's society, there's a comfortability that we shouldn't have at all. There's a comfortability that people have commenting on that I think is really dangerous. Mm. And I think it's dangerous for all parties involved. Mm.
0: But you signed up for it. It's not your first day on the internet. It's not. It's not your first day on the internet. And she was supposed to do this big, she was going to be on the West End. And, which is Broadway, but in Britain, and she's canceled that now. And so, I mean, it's noticeable to the point where it must be an issue for her, because in the video, there is a talent scout had written something down in the video. And one of the things written down that you can plainly see is, must lose some LBs for pounds. So, but you're watching it. That's just it. You've invited us into your life. No matter who it is, right? Whether I go do a video, you do a video, you're putting it out there, you want people to see it. Some people hope to go viral, all that stuff. When you invite people into your life, there's going to be the good and the bad. And you've got to be willing to take both, but there's going to be criticism on all kinds of things. But at the same time, you have a lot of people out there that are, you know, that are, again, who genuinely seem worried. And I just say, you know, look, if we could have saved Karen Carpenter, would anybody have been for that? So it's an interesting thing. It is. I mean, and I always go back to the whole thing with Britney Spears, right? Just the whole thing with her. If you want to watch a human being melt down in front of you, it is fascinating, which is sad and fascinating at the same time. Because you're watching a human being who is one day, for like 3 weeks, you won't hear a thing because she's closed her account. And then the next thing you know, she's on a boat juggling knives and she's naked. And you're like, that's manic right there. That's what that is. People can see it. Kanye. So it's not just women. Everybody gets criticized. Everybody. Absolutely. What do you think? Let me know. 323-538-2423 at Chad Benson Show. Is your ex, your Insta, your YouTube, and all of those other things. I love hearing from all of you. Speaking of criticism and looks, this right here is hilarious and sad. So, hoo-ha maxing, cooter maxing, they may call it. I don't know if you've seen this. This girl, Savannah, she's all over now. She's trying to be an influencer. She's not an influencer. She's an OnlyFans girl. But she's using politics to try to get in to getting young men to follow her. And she sits on a chair, right? Like a dude would sit on a chair and just wide open as the day is long and tight pants or, you know, I mean, just not even at this point in time. Again, it's sex sells. We get it. And the way that she acts is ridiculous. And the stuff that she says is stupid. There's nothing about it that's she's supposed to be quote unquote right wing. She's nothing. She's scripted. It could have been anything. She's just trying to get you to go to her OnlyFans.
2: You guys respectfully stop telling me to close my legs. Like, I'm trying to do my part in saving this country one view at a time, and if I can use my looks to maximize that, why not? Like, beauty and brains can be utilized at the same time for the greater good. So just let me be and enjoy the damn show, guys.
0: and again, nothing she says is anything that has, like, I mean, it's stupid. It's like, Libtards are stupid.
2: So liberal is short for liberate yourself from logic. So the first thing you need to do is liberate yourself from any logical thought possible. That's why there's a lot of women that are normally liberal, because they do not use logic. They naturally gravitate towards being a liberal because the main thing that you desire as a liberal is you want other people to do the work and you want the benefits. Again, that's why a lot of women are liberals. Does this make sense? Any questions?
0: It's all about the look, though. Trying to drag you into it's the same. We've talked about this before. Beautiful people will get more opportunities and better shots at things that the average person doesn't get. People look to people who are beautiful as some sort of authority in a lot of ways. It's weird, right? Like, you would think that, but that's kind of the reality of it. And she's using this for her OnlyFans. Again, we live in this weird world where everybody's worried about, you know, Ariana Grande. I think rightly, you know, rightly so. You're going to put yourself out there. We're going to talk about it. Well, people talk about your looks all the time. The things I get called all the time. It is what it is. Right? And the other side of it, she's using her looks to try to get you to go to her OnlyFans. And she's doing it where she's quote-unquote appealing, right? She's well, I guess it would be catfishing, but conserve fishing, where she's trying to get conservative young men to go to her OnlyFans. And she just sits there, just like she'll put her legs up and just like wide open. And again, you can't see anything, but there's nobody would sit on a chair that way. Like, that's, she'll sit, it's watching it, though, and seeing the car, you're so hot. I'm like, oh, God. Don't be so stupid. So be on the lookout for that craziness. 323-538-2423, at Chad Benson Show. That is your X, your Insta, your TikTok is Chad Benson Show 7. I don't know what it is. I got to look that up. Also, the YouTube will be live tonight. Got a couple texts here about the weed. Chad, if you don't smoke, why do you care? As we were talking earlier about weed and the fact that Texas, but many other states, especially conservative states, are going overboard on trying to criminalize it again after loosening up a little bit, even though Trump has said, nah, this is stupid. Because I believe in freedom, and I believe allowing adults to make adult decisions for themselves. It's that simple. Got an email from Mark, chadbensonshow@gmail.com. Chad, I understand adults, but what about the kids? This will give them more access. He says some other stuff here, too, but on a different subject. But yeah. Yeah, that's right. The kids. Wait a minute. Can kids get it now? Well, I mean, they can. See, the thing is, when we go for the prohibition thing, what we end up doing is usually clamping down freedoms on other people who are law-abiding citizens who, you know, we just, oh, we went this way, now we're going to go this way, now we're going to really clamp down, and it never stops it. It's not going to. It's just going to drive it back underground again. Regulate it, tax it, keep it legal. Let's move on. Again, as adults, what do you think? Let me know. ChadBensonShow@gmail.com. Text the program 323-538-2423. Incogni. 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Thanks to Incogni. 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Because sometimes the sweetest sound your phone can make is nothing.

0: all. Coming up, your urban word of the day. We kind of just gave you one, but maybe we'll give you another. We could do two of those. But maybe, you know what? We're going to do that. Chad Benson Show.
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14: Irreverence? Like, yeah. So what? It's the Chad Benson Show.
0: Now, I know we gave you a little urban word in the last segment, but that was more for the story. This is one you can use in your everyday life, right? As you're out there and you're doing stuff, and then somebody does something and you're like, I got a word for this.
15: Now it's time for the urban word of the day. The young have a vocabulary all their own, and we break it down for you. It's called the urban word of the day.
0: I love this one. Jenny gave this to me. Fun ruiner. What? You're a fun ruiner. Everywhere we go, you ruin the fun. Everywhere we go, you are critical of everything. We say something that you think is un-PC, you're a fun ruiner. We do something that should be hilarious, and you decide you're not going to laugh or do anything about it because why? Your goal is simply to be a fun ruiner. Oh, yeah. You don't want to be that. Fun ruiner is your urban word of the day.
15: That was the urban word of the day. Now you know.
0: Now you do know, my friends. You do know. Tonight, Michigan, speaking of somebody's trying to be a fun ruiner, right? Will the DSA candidate be the winner tonight? Or will the regular old Democrat figure out a way to pull out a victory? These are some of the things that people are paying attention to. And we talk about it in these races. It's about quality of candidate, okay? It's about the quality of candidate. So primaries will give you the people that are hardcore for politics. That being said, the general will give you the rest of the public. And the public, in many cases, go, yeah, no, it's fine for your group, but not for all of us here in this tent. 323-538-2423 at Chad Benson Show. That is your X. You can also email the program, ChadBensonShow@gmail.com. Love hearing from all of you right here at the Chad Benson Show. Coming up, hour number three of the program, the WNBA. Having some issues because of something. Well, first of all, how many issues can we talk about that they have? From the Caitlin Clark issue to Sophie Cunningham coming out and saying something that, of course, has offended their liberal, insane sensibility. We will discuss that. Top of that, we'll talk a little bit about Iran. What's going on there? Buddy Mike Lyons, military analyst, will join the program as well. Find out, are we or aren't we going to do something? That'll be interesting, because who knows if we will or we won't. And we got your words of wisdom as well. This is the Chad Benson Show.
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0: Daisy was abandoned by her family and placed in foster care at 15 years old. Her life was full of uncertainty. She thought she'd never have a permanent place to call home.
1: Before I was adopted, I felt like I wasn't enough. I had this hole in my heart, and I never knew what I needed to patch that hole. But when my mom asked to adopt me, that hole was closed. It feels so normal now to say that I'm a part of this family. I am surrounded by love. I feel safe. And that hole inside of me is gone. I am whole. I'm finally enough, just as I am.
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0: Sherry Preston. President Trump still insisting that the Strait of Hormuz will be open soon.
1: Could happen. Tomorrow or the next day. A lot of progress has been made.
0: And that was last night as the president was headed to Las Vegas from California. The markets opened this hour with oil prices slightly higher. On Tuesday, there were just 8 crossings through the Strait of Hormuz and only 9 the day before that. ABC's Matt Rivers is in Amman, Jordan.
2: No word yet from Iranian leadership yet, but Iran has said repeatedly it would not agree to any deal that returns the strait to that open, unrestricted, toll-free way it operated before this war began. Meanwhile, things remain very tense in both the Strait of Hormuz and the nearby Red Sea. Overnight, Houthi rebels in Yemen saying they fired missiles at a Saudi tanker in the Red Sea after we saw 2 more ships targeted on Tuesday.
0: At the president's California Golf Club, an arrest, says ABC's Kana Whitworth.
3: Troubling allegations against a California man now facing state and federal charges after police say he was found with a loaded weapon at President Trump's golf course near Los Angeles. 38-year-old Janine John Taley was said to be acting suspiciously on the grounds of Trump National Golf Course on July 31st, wearing an earpiece, taking pictures and videos, appearing to monitor security planning activities.
0: In the Democratic primary for Michigan's open Senate seat, progressive Abdul El-Sayed is claiming victory. However, the numbers are still very close. El-Sayed's opponent, moderate Haley Stevens, telling her supporters last night,
4: "We knew that this was going to be a close race. And that's exactly what we've got."
0: Ohio Republican Congressman Max Miller vowing he's not leaving his reelection race despite allegations that he abused his ex-wife and their daughter. Singer Barry Manilow abruptly canceling his concert in Kentucky last night. The same show was postponed back in March during his treatment for lung cancer. You're listening to ABC News.
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0: For the first time in many years, the Red Cross has put out a call for help. They say blood donations are near an all-time low and they need donors. So now one state is stepping up, offering booze for blood.
10: The Rhode Island Blood Center is offering a voucher for a free pint of beer if you donate a pint of blood. Donations nationwide are low because of bad weather and foodborne illnesses.
0: ABC's Hannah Batah, the Red Cross says it has particular need for type O blood. A new legal battle is being fought on behalf of Amazon delivery drivers. ABC's Sophie Flay has that.
11: New Jersey is suing, accusing the company of illegally driving down the pay and working conditions of thousands of delivery drivers. Those drivers show up in Amazon vans, wearing Amazon vests, carrying boxes with the Amazon logo. But most of them don't actually work for Amazon. They work for small contractors, which the company calls delivery service partners. But the lawsuit claims those partners are entirely dependent on Amazon to survive, and claims the company uses that power to control their routes, their hiring, and their pay, while crushing any attempt by workers to unionize.
0: First, it's lettuce from Taco Bell linked to that cyclosporiasis outbreak. Now, new worries about jalapenos at some Chipotle restaurants. Health officials are investigating whether they could be linked to a salmonella outbreak in Minnesota. The company says it's pulled jalapenos from several of its locations. More than 100 people have gotten sick so far. Sherry Preston, ABC News.
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9: Thanks for spending time with us. The man accused of igniting one of the devastating wildfires in the area of Spokane, Washington, has made his first court appearance. We get more from this morning's Mike Gavin.
10: 37-year-old Aaron Farinacci appeared in court yesterday in his hometown of Spokane after being charged with starting one of three fires that have destroyed over 700 homes and forced more than 60,000 people to evacuate. Farinacci, previously in prison for killing his father, is jailed on $1 million bond on account of first-degree arson. Spokane is the city in eastern Washington hit hardest by wildfires in the Pacific Northwest, which is facing drought conditions. Dozens of major fires have scorched Washington and Oregon for weeks, spoiling the air with smoke and soot. Gordon.
9: Thank you, Mike. Authorities accuse Farinacci of starting the Old Trails Fire, one of three that erupted on Saturday to the north and west of Spokane, by using matches or a lighter to ignite a roadside patch of grass. The origins of the two other fires are under investigation. This portion of the program is brought to you by Incogni. Hey, did you hear that? That is the sound of silence coming from my phone. No spam calls, no spam texts. 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Here's Nicole Murray.
11: The three big things you need to know. Number one.
12: A tight race in Michigan's Democratic primary. The election between former local public health official Abdul El-Sayed and four-term Congresswoman Haley Stevens has not been called. Stevens spoke last night.
13: We knew that this was going to be a close race.

0: That's exactly what we've got.
1: And also in Michigan, Congressman John James has won the state's Republican nomination for governor.
2: Number two.
1: President Trump said his administration had very good discussions with Iran during all-day negotiations yesterday. Secretary of State Marco Rubio.
3: The denuclearization of Iran is the ultimate deal. I think the immediate deal, the one that you see a lot focused on, is the straits. The straits, you know, there are ships moving through the straits. There's oil moving right now through the straits. So the straits are open.
1: Meanwhile, CENTCOM says the southern route of the Strait of Hormuz is free and open.
2: Number three.
1: A divided Senate Judiciary Committee has advanced Todd Blanche's nomination to be Attorney General after he committed in writing to cancel the $1.8 billion anti-weaponization fund. Texas Senator John Cornyn.
4: Given this agreement with Mr. Blanche, I expect the department to live up to this in future litigation, and I will vote to advance him out of the committee today.
1: Blanche still needs to be approved by the full Senate. A man has been arrested near the Trump National Golf Club in Los Angeles County after authorities found ammunition and a gun inside his car. The arrest occurred just days before the president's planned Southern California visit for a Republican National Committee event. Chipotle says it has pulled jalapenos linked to a salmonella outbreak in Minnesota from its restaurants, adding that it has replaced the peppers with product from another grower. Health officials say they have identified 110 cases linked to the flare-up. There's too hot, there's too cold, and then there's just right. A recent Bear Mattress study found that the country's ideal sleep temperature is 67 degrees Fahrenheit.
5: Yeah, are you on board with that?
1: Yeah, oh my gosh, I always fight with my dad. He puts it at 72.
5: Yeah. 57. I'm good with 57.
1: 57?
5: Sure.
1: What is the matter with you?
5: 22 minutes now after the hour.
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5: Thanks for being with us. Recently, the artificial intelligence giant OpenAI announced the first known case of an AI going rogue and hacking into another company's website. Soon after, Anthropic said it had found three more breaches. They raise worrisome questions about the exploding AI industry. Here's Dan Divisay at USA Today. Dan, recap what's happened.
14: We've had a couple of instances in the last few weeks of AIs breaking out of laboratory settings. This sounds like a science fiction movie. And, you know, but you have to picture this in your mind. It didn't physically happen. And they basically got onto the internet and invaded other websites and started doing weird stuff. And this is considered a big deal. It's the first time that an AI has on its own kind of leapt out of the sandbox, so to speak, and started doing stuff.
5: Observers here say what? This is how we might get to the end of the world, or don't worry about it. There are checks in place. How do we process this?
14: Well, so what happened in these cases was, and again, I'm a neophyte on this, but these were AIs whose job is kind of cybersecurity. They're being trained in cybersecurity like you'd train a hacker, right, or a counter hacker. My adult son has done work like this. And so they're in a laboratory setting, and this is very important to understand. The AI is given a task, but the person giving the AI a task thinks it's in the sandbox, meaning thinks it's trapped and can't get out. And in both of these cases involving Anthropic and OpenAI, in both cases, the humans made a mistake, and the AI jumped out of the sandbox and into the real world. And so the AI was doing what it was told to do, you know, which was mischievous stuff, nothing really horrible, but it did this in, like, real websites that affected real companies. And my God, the implications on that, I mean, what if an AI were being tested on, let's see if you can do this test where you go and drain Dan's bank account.
5: Mm-hmm. Yeah.
14: But it's a simulation. It's not in the real world. But the AI doesn't know that. And if you don't have your sandbox properly filled with sand or whatever, the AI could, in a certain scenario, break out of it and break into my bank account and take my money, or, like, reroute airplanes or something horrible like that. Who knows what it could do?
5: Goodness. We're speaking with Dan Divisay, money reporter at USA Today. The story is called Rise of the Machines, the Fallout from Anthropic and OpenAI Hacks. All right, so this stuff has happened recently. Where does that leave, say, lawmakers on Capitol Hill weighing in on this?
14: Well, there is now a Kill Switch Act pending in Congress, which would require the AI developers to have a way to shut them down. And that was the main congressperson behind it is apparently good on this stuff, but I'm hearing it's not going to work, because you can try to have a kill switch in an AI, but if the AI gets intelligent enough and it wants to live, it can break out and, like, you know, replicate across the internet, and then you can't kill it. So I don't know if the kill switch is going to work, but that is a actual bill pending in Congress. And then there's this open letter that was written by more than 1,000 employees of AI laboratories, you know, more than one of them, urging the government to hit the brakes on AI development until we can make sure that this isn't going to happen again. And the reason that matters is these companies are competing against each other, like, fiercely. And so, you know, like, when Oppenheimer's building the atom bomb, they're not going to, like, stop working on it to make sure it's safe, you know? Yeah. And we're kind of in a similar scenario here.
5: Thanks, Dan. Dan Divisay, money reporter at USA Today. 30 minutes now after the hour on This Morning, America's First News.

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11: Thanks for spending time with us. Welcome into Wednesday, August 5th. Gordon Deal with Nicole Murray. Some of our top stories and headlines. Trump declares very good discussions with all-day talks with Iran. 0% containment for the three devastating wildfires in the area of Spokane, Washington. NBC News projects the progressive candidate has won an extremely close Democratic primary for Senate in Michigan. 17 dead after a Russian attack on Kyiv overnight, which is said to be low on interceptor missiles. Farewell to the F5. 10-time WWE champ Brock Lesnar has retired at age 49. And a Nashville cop celebrated

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11: Thanks for joining us. A new study reported in iScience is drilling deeper into why mosquitoes seem to be attracted to some people while ignoring others. Scientists from Florida International University recruited 119 volunteers to get bit. We know that mosquitoes are attracted to human scents, but we don't understand the role of how subtle differences in body odor attract them. That's partly because of the complicated makeup of human body odor, which can have over 1,000 compounds. Plus, there are about 3,600 known species of mosquito, each of which likely has evolved slightly different scent preferences. In their olfactometer experiment, the team at FIU found a specific species showed slightly higher attraction for males over females, but the other two species tested didn't seem to show a preference. So the work continues. 8 minutes now in front of the hour on This Morning. Once again, here's Nicole Murray.
12: And now, the three big things you need to know. Number one.
13: A close race in Michigan. No winner has been determined just yet for the state's Democratic Senate primary, as the remaining votes are tallied between progressive Abdul El-Sayed and four-term Congresswoman Haley Stevens. El-Sayed addressing supporters.
14: We all knew they were going to spend their money. We didn't know they were going to spend $70 million of their money. We didn't know that they were going to outspend us $11 to $1.
13: NBC News has declared El-Sayed the winner.
7: Number two.
13: A 37-year-old man has appeared in court in Spokane, Washington, after being charged with starting one of three fires that have destroyed over 700 buildings and forced 64,000 people to evacuate. The suspect, identified as Spokane resident Aaron Farinacci, is being held on a $1 million bond on account of first-degree arson.
7: Number three.
13: GOP Congressman Max Miller insisted during a CNN interview that he will continue to seek re-election to his Ohio House seat as he battles domestic abuse allegations.
15: And what the American people can see is that they can see that somebody is fighting who is resilient, and that is a quality that the American people cherish.
13: Miller denies the accusations. Ukrainian President Volodymyr Zelensky said this morning that at least 17 people have been killed in Kyiv in a massive overnight Russian missile and drone strike. He added that Ukraine's Air Force failed to intercept any missiles amid a shortage of air defense munitions. Missouri Republican Secretary of State Denny Hoskins says he will not certify a referendum seeking to undo the state's new GOP-drawn congressional map, arguing that the effort is unconstitutional.
16: At issue is not the number of signatures turned into the challenge, the new congressional map, but the fact that the referendum itself is null and void by virtue of the fact that it is unconstitutional.
13: And finally, a new study says that a record number of adult children under 35 in the U.S. are moving back in with their parents. Typical reasons include being unable to afford homes or to save money.
11: Under 35.
13: How would you react if your adult children moved in?
11: Just looking around the room here for those who might be under 35.
13: I cannot move back in with my parents. We would drive each other insane.
11: Even if you were broke?
13: I think there's other people I would ask first, to be honest with you.
11: 6 minutes now in front of the hour.
17: 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Now, seeing my grandson out on the water, it means everything to me. 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
11: Thanks for being with us. A Nashville police lieutenant is being praised after saving a man from jumping off a bridge by using patience and compassion, reminding the man that he was loved. Lieutenant Mike Hotz with the Metropolitan Nashville Police Department was called to the Victory Memorial Bridge July 23rd. Instead of rushing toward the man, News Channel 5 Television says Hotz introduced himself with a calm voice and open heart. On body cam footage, you can hear him say, "I just want to help you talk through this, the worst day of your life." Hotz was drawing from personal experiences as a military combat veteran who has seen fellow service members battle mental health crises. The man ultimately accepted a handshake, which turned into a hug as he stepped away from the edge of the bridge. Hotz told the man, "We're here to love you, bro." Hotz was recently recognized, by the way, by the DEA for creating Nashville's One Box program, which has placed overdose reversal kits at more than 500 locations across the city, including bars. That'll do it for this hour. For Nicole Murray and Mike Gavin, I'm Gordon Deal. Thanks for listening to This Morning, America's First News.

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0: ABC News. I'm Sherry Preston. In the high-stakes Democratic primary in Michigan, the Associated Press has just projected that progressive Dr. Abdul El-Sayed has defeated moderate Congresswoman Haley Stevens. ABC's Jay O'Brien is in Detroit.
1: Both addressing exhausted supporters in the wee hours of the morning.
2: We knew that this was going to be a close race, and that's exactly what we've got.
1: A former state health official and self-defined capitalist, El-Sayed was backed by top Democratic socialists, focusing his campaign around tackling the cost of living and rejecting Israel's war in Gaza.
3: Shouldn't be this hard to pay your taxes and know that that money is going to be spent on you rather than to drop bombs on somebody else and their kids.
1: A message that energized young voters.
0: Stevens said she thought she had a better chance of winning against Republican Mike Rogers in November. President Trump saying overnight he thinks talks are going well between Iran and the U.S. and that a deal to reopen the Strait of Hormuz could come later today or tomorrow. Still no word yet from Iranian leadership. A potential security threat to President Trump. Los Angeles authorities arresting an armed man, John Taley, several days ago at Trump's California golf club.
4: According to authorities, he then returned 2 days later, approaching federal agents saying he worked for the State Department as part of the security detail. Federal agents contacted the local sheriff's office, who took Taley into custody.
0: ABC's Kana Whitworth in Los Angeles. In London, a woman is under arrest after a stabbing spree in London's popular Covent Garden. It happened a short time ago when the venue was crowded with those eating lunch. At least four people were stabbed. With one person in custody on suspicion of arson, fire crews in Spokane, Washington are beginning to breathe a sigh of relief. Weather conditions are improving, and they've had a lot of progress over the past few days. You're listening to ABC News.
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10: The Substance Abuse and Mental Health Services Administration asked 60,000 Americans about their experience with substances, finding significant declines last year in binge drinking, smoking, and marijuana use among 12 to 17-year-olds. Still, the survey found more than half of all Americans, 163 million altogether, used tobacco, vaped nicotine, drank, or used an illicit drug in the previous month. The substance of choice, alcohol. Jim Ryan, ABC News.
0: Ohio Congressman Max Miller defiant that he is staying in his reelection race in spite of domestic abuse allegations.
11: There's no chance that I'm removing myself from this race.
12: The family scandal erupting into full view on Capitol Hill when Miller's former father-in-law, Republican Senator Bernie Moreno, spoke out.
13: This has been a horrific experience for my entire family.
12: The senator's daughter, Emily, claims Miller, her ex-husband, abused her. In a February report obtained by ABC News, she claims he threw her against the wall, once held a gun to her head, and another time threw hot water on her. He denies all the allegations. But Moreno says Miller is a madman, and his two-year-old granddaughter is caught in the middle.
0: ABC senior political correspondent Rachel Scott, Miller's ex-girlfriend, former press secretary Stephanie Grisham, has filed a restraining order against him. Dr. Anthony Fauci invoking the Fifth more than 100 times during his Capitol Hill testimony last week. Now the Republican-led committee is preparing to vote to hold him in contempt. This is ABC News.
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20: Anticipating a pact. Good morning, I'm Gordon Deal, along with Nicole Murray, on this Wednesday, August 5th. Glad you could join us. Here's what's up this hour.
21: The Dow Industrials and the S&P 500 reached new highs on hopes of an agreement between the U.S. and Iran.
20: A bitter Democratic primary for Senate in Michigan remains too close to call between a centrist and a progressive.
21: Officials in eastern Washington say progress is being made on wildfires as a suspected arsonist makes a court appearance.
20: And the big difference between buying a home and then affording one.
22: Even after you've bought the home, people are very, very caught off guard by how much money they have to spend to repair or maintain their homes. And a lot of them have not even budgeted for ongoing maintenance. It shows like 44%, according to the survey.
20: Medora Lee at USA Today on how dream homes can drain you. In a bitter Democratic primary race for Senate in Michigan, NBC News is projecting that progressive candidate Abdul El-Sayed has defeated four-term Congresswoman Haley Stevens. El-Sayed, a former local public health official, had the backing of Vermont Senator Bernie Sanders, a Democratic socialist. Like other Democrats who have run to push the party to the left in recent years, El-Sayed accused Israel of committing genocide against Palestinians in Gaza.
3: We all knew they were going to spend their money. We didn't know they were going to spend $70 million of their money. We didn't know that they were going to outspend us $11 to $1.
20: It's a chance for the progressive and socialist left to score what would be its most significant victory yet in a primary season where wins so far have been limited to deeply blue districts. A Democratic loss in Michigan would make it harder for the party to net a gain of four Senate seats to flip control of the chamber in November. The Senate candidate on the Republican side, by the way, is former Congressman Mike Rogers. President Trump says there have been, quote, very good discussions with Iran during all-day negotiations, adding to hope for an imminent end to the war. Oil prices fell and stocks jumped in Asian trade today after Wall Street hit record highs yesterday on hopes that a deal could soon be reached to restore traffic through the blockaded Strait of Hormuz. U.S. Central Command said the southern route of the Strait of Hormuz remains free and open in a post on X, also claiming that it had helped more than 1,000 vessels cross the waterway despite Iranian aggression. Secretary of State Marco Rubio.
23: The denuclearization of Iran is the ultimate deal. I think the immediate deal, the one that you see a lot of focus on, is the straits. The straits, you know, there are ships moving through the straits. There's oil moving right now through the straits. So the straits are open.
20: Axios is reporting the U.S. and Iran are closing in on an interim agreement to reopen the strait with the agreement of Oman, which controls part of the waterway. The report said Washington was aiming for an announcement today. Separately, Trump and others contradicted reports that U.S. missile stockpiles are severely depleted. President Trump is turning back to diplomacy in the Middle East, seeking a new deal with Iran that his administration failed to secure through waves of military strikes. Insight from Philippe Timotia, defense reporter at The Hill. Philippe, what's he doing here?
24: President Trump was considering authorizing a large airstrike campaign against Iran, and the talks within the administration were ongoing for all of last week and even before. But the president decided to hold off on these, what he described, massive strikes, an attack that would rival some of the largest attacks in World War II. For a couple of reasons. And one of them was the administration's concern around munitions stockpiles and just with the U.S. military having used up a considerable amount of these very expensive but very effective munitions since the war began in late February. Another reason was the strikes were called off at the urging of the GCC, the U.S. Gulf allies in the region, who feel in part that a deal with Iran could be reached, but also they are concerned that if the U.S. would resume attacking Iran, that Iran's retaliation would impose heavy costs on these Gulf nations, namely their energy infrastructure that is crucial to their economy. And so the president decided to hold off on these strikes, something that has happened before, where he has threatened to authorize attacks and then hit the pause button. And then this time we have negotiations in place.
20: What about the idea of, say, pressure from Middle East allies almost lining up with Iran to pressure the U.S. to stop the attacks or at least get a deal done? Is there such a thing as the Middle East kind of regionally pressuring the U.S. here?
24: There is an urging from these Gulf countries. And part of it is the concern, what I mentioned, is the Iran's attack on U.S. bases in the region. These bases are located in Gulf countries, and a lot of them have come under heavy fire in recent weeks, including Jordan, Qatar, Bahrain, and then earlier in the conflict, other nations as well. And so they are concerned that their infrastructure, namely their energy infrastructure, but then also other facilities, would sustain a lot of damage. And the part is that the U.S. is running low on missile interceptors, which are crucial in shooting down Iranian ballistic missiles, cruise missiles, and one-way attack drones. And so Gulf countries do know that they would stand to lose a lot if kinetic actions resume. The other part is that they are looking for a peace deal to simmer and tamp down tensions in the Middle East. And part of it is over Iran's effective chokehold of the Strait of Hormuz, which is a crucial waterway through which roughly 20% of the world's oil and gas go through. But also, I think more importantly, is the Strait of Hormuz is a crucial waterway for these Gulf countries.
20: Yeah.
24: And they rely on the waterway to export oil and export other energy resources that they need to make their economies grow and function. And so when we say pressure from these nations, this is in part what President Trump was listening to from these leaders over the weekend, that in part influenced his decision to press pause on these massive attacks.
20: We're speaking with Philippe Timotia, defense reporter at The Hill. Do you get the sense that these talks between Iran and Oman could bypass the U.S. in terms of how each side sees, I don't know, you know, tolls through the Strait of Hormuz, for example?
24: From Iran's perspective, tolls are on the table, and they're actually one of their main priorities in these talks with Oman. Part of the reason is they want to keep their grip on the waterway, and tolls would be one of those ways which they could achieve that. Now, from the U.S. perspective, President Trump has said when speaking to reporters in the Oval Office that no tolls would be imposed, and that is something similar that even Secretary of State Marco Rubio has said for months now, that part of reopening the waterway would be that no tolls would be imposed, and that effectively the strait would be back to pre-war levels. Now, the Iranian side, especially from the IRGC standpoint, they see these demands as a key leverage in these negotiations that have been ongoing, and mainly between Iranian and Omani officials, but also the Qataris are involved, something that their officials confirmed publicly. But the tolls are one of the things that are considered during these talks.
20: Thanks, Philippe Timotia, defense reporter at The Hill. The man accused of igniting one of the devastating wildfires in the area of Spokane, Washington, has made his first court appearance.

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16: Welcome into Wednesday. The man accused of igniting one of the devastating wildfires in the area of Spokane, Washington, has made his first court appearance. We get more from this morning's Mike Gavin.
17: 37-year-old Aaron Farinacci appeared in court yesterday in his hometown of Spokane after being charged with starting one of three fires that have destroyed over 700 homes and forced more than 60,000 people to evacuate. Farinacci, previously in prison for killing his father, is jailed on a $1 million bond on account of first-degree arson. Spokane is the city in eastern Washington hit hardest by wildfires in the Pacific Northwest, which is facing drought conditions. Dozens of major fires have scorched Washington and Oregon for weeks, spoiling the air with smoke and soot. Gordon.
16: Thank you, Mike. In 2010, police say Farinacci fatally shot his father in Mesa, Arizona, after an argument over washing dishes. He subsequently shot himself but survived. The fires in the Spokane area, by the way, have blackened more than 10,000 acres on the northern fringe of the city, home to about 230,000 people. 20 minutes now after the hour on This Morning, America's First News. Here's Nicole Murray.
18: And now, the three big things you need to know. Number one.
19: A tight race in Michigan's Democratic primary. The election between former local public health official Abdul El-Sayed and four-term Congresswoman Haley Stevens has not been called. El-Sayed spoke to those who back him.
20: All right, y'all. Money out of? Money in your? Medicare for? All right, y'all. Look, I wish I could tell you that I was declaring victory right about now. Turns out it takes a long time to count some votes in Michigan.
19: Also in Michigan, Congressman John James has won the state's Republican nomination for governor.
18: Number two.
19: President Trump says his administration had very good discussions with Iran during all-day negotiations yesterday. Trump defending the Iran war on Fox News.
21: This should have been done by other presidents for 50 years. You know, you keep hearing 47, but that's been for 3 years now. It's been over 50 years. Other presidents or other countries should have been able to do this. And I did something that I had to do, because if they had a nuclear weapon, this whole world would be a different place.
19: Meanwhile, CENTCOM says the southern route of the Strait of Hormuz

0: is free and open.
1: Number three.
0: A divided Senate Judiciary Committee has advanced Todd Blanche's nomination to be Attorney General after he committed in writing to cancel the $1.8 billion anti-weaponization fund. North Carolina Senator Tom Tillis before the vote.
2: I've never liked this 1776 fund. It made no sense to me, and I thought it was an insult to the police officers and the people that defended us on January the 6th. It's done. It's been rescinded. And I am satisfied.
0: Blanche still needs to be approved by the full Senate. Cases of cyclosporiasis, a parasitic infection known for causing explosive diarrhea, have now reached 47 states as the illness reached unprecedented numbers. The CDC says there have been nearly 10,500 laboratory-confirmed cases of cyclospora infection since May 1st. Possible cyber intrusions targeting water and wastewater utilities have now been reported in at least a dozen states. ABC News says that Iran is the prime suspect in the cyber attacks, though its involvement has not been officially confirmed. Ever hear of a peanut butter raise? It's an across-the-board pay increase where a company spreads salary bumps evenly. Well, CBS News reports that is out, and merit-based raises, which is a trend that rewards strong performers, are in.
3: We'll see.
0: What do you mean?
3: We'll see if we get a peanut butter raise, generally speaking, or if it's merit-based.
0: I would say merit would encourage people more.
3: We'll see what comes out, right?
0: Fingers crossed.
3: See what develops. 23 minutes after the hour.
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3: Thanks for being with us. Buying a home is a huge milestone people save up most of their lives for, but it's very different from owning a home. Medora Lee at USA Today got a look at new data. Medora, take us through it.
1: Yeah, so a lot of people think that the biggest problem is affording to buy the home, and getting the mortgage and making the down payments. But it happens that even after you've bought the home, people are very, very caught off guard by how much money they have to spend to repair or maintain their homes. And a lot of them have not even budgeted for ongoing maintenance, it shows, like 44% according to the survey. And so that can really put you in a pinch because they're so focused on just buying the home that they forget about this. So the full cost of ownership can be very stressful. And more than half said home ownership has been more stressful than expected, and 36% have lost sleep over repair cost concerns. And 34% even questioned their decision to buy in the first place. So it's a really big deal. People don't realize.
3: And buyer's remorse. Yeah. So, I mean, I feel like it's tougher to budget for that these days. I may be wrong, though. Do you think things have changed, like, over the decades?
1: I don't think so. I think that people just are so fixated on these days on just the getting the mortgage and doing the down payment that they forget. Because there's another thing that people really have to realize. And this kind of surprised me, but I guess not, because, you know, it's all in the sales and marketing of homes. But 86% of homeowners describe their home as move-in ready at closing. But 58% of those people uncovered unexpected repairs after moving in.
3: Oh.
1: So you have to even be careful when they say it's move-in ready, right?
3: Yeah.
1: And those repairs they discovered weren't even cheap. They're like 75% of them, or three or four buyers, say that they spent upwards of $10,000 on unexpected repairs or maintenance within the first 2 years of owning their home. So, you know, people really have to kind of remember to put aside, when they buy a home, to make sure that they put aside some money just in case for emergency repairs. I mean, I guess that kind of goes with the whole idea that you should have an emergency fund.
3: Mm. We're speaking with Medora Lee, personal finance reporter at USA Today. The story is called Affording a Home's More Than Just a Mortgage. Insurance comes up, right? Property taxes. You referenced maintenance / repairs. How do we actually prepare for this? I mean, what do you do, like, in the shopping process?
1: Yeah, so when you're looking at buying a home, you really have to look at the area that you're buying in and what the home insurance rates could be, because home insurance rates are only going higher and higher, and it's increasingly becoming a big piece of the puzzle of part of whether you can afford this home or not. So, you know, you really have to kind of take a look in where you're buying, and then same with property taxes as well, because you have to remember that property taxes, this is something that always gets people. I think it's even gotten one of my friends. When you buy a home, the property tax is listed is not necessarily your property tax, because it's based on the value of your home, and usually if you're buying it for more than what the last person paid, the property tax will probably go up to match that new market value.
3: All right, thanks, Medora. Medora Lee, money reporter at USA Today. 30 minutes now after the hour on This Morning, America's First News.

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15: Thanks for spending time with us. Welcome into Wednesday, August 5th. Gordon Deal with Nicole Murray. Some of our top stories and headlines. Trump declares very good discussions after all-day talks with Iran. 0% containment for the 3 devastating wildfires in the area of Spokane, Washington, that have forced tens of thousands to evacuate. NBC News projects the progressive candidate has won an extremely close Democratic primary for Senate in Michigan. Revenue up 92% at SpaceX in the second quarter. And the man who survived a heart attack on a flight from Nebraska to Phoenix was looking for the woman who helped save him. That story in about 20 minutes. This portion of the program is brought to you by Grainger. 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With the summer half gone and midterm elections coming into focus, Republicans might wish Americans would concentrate more on the upcoming football season and less on their gripes with incumbents. Economist Peter Morici, writing for the Washington Times, says the economy is an eyesore to most voters, and they blame President Trump. Peter, explain.
16: Well, the voters are very unhappy with his handling of the economy, whether it's immigration, the tariff, or what have you. And while he inherited inflation from Biden, Biden's inflation was coming down, and it continued to come down until just before Trump imposed his tariffs, and then it jumped back up again. Economists said this would happen. So the blame they're assigning to Mr. Trump is hardly unwarranted.

0: If gas were $3 a gallon, would we feel differently?
1: I don't think so, because it's not just gasoline. It's so many other things as well. And you can disabuse yourself from the notion of going back to $3 gasoline. Because of the war with Iran, people are rewiring the global energy supply chain. They're not going to be so dependent on the Persian Gulf in the future. And the Persian Gulf oil is the cheapest. It takes about $65 to get fracking oil in the United States onto market. It takes a quarter of that with Persian Gulf oil. And so these alternative supplies, even if the war settles favorably for us, are just going to be more expensive.
0: Explain the issues right now with wages and inflation.
1: Well, wages aren't keeping up with inflation anymore. They were doing a little better than inflation during Trump's early months. But once the war started, things got out of whack. Real wages have been going down because the price of gasoline and other things has gone up so much. Remember, we not only get oil out of the Persian Gulf, we get a lot of aluminum and a lot of fertilizer, precursors to plastics, and ingredients for making semiconductors.
0: We're speaking with Peter Morici, economist and professor emeritus of business at the University of Maryland. He's written a piece for the Washington Times called Voters Blame Trump for Inflation. That said, given what the polling has told us, do Democrats here have credibility when it comes to the economy?
1: I don't think it's a matter of credibility. I think that midterm elections like this are really a referendum on the administration. And they're not going to be voting for the socialists from New York. They're going to be voting against Trump.
0: Yeah. Take us through business investment issues, because you said that's a problem here, too.
1: Well, we're doing very well with AI because the artificial intelligence companies see great opportunity, and they're correct, and they want to take advantage of it. But in the rest of the economy, all the confusion that has been created by tariffs going on and coming off, by the war and so forth, have basically frozen investment. We're not getting a lot of investment outside of data centers and AI. All the growth in investment this year is really them. And as a consequence, we're not getting the manufacturing jobs that Trump promised. Let's face it, this is a botched economy.
0: What about the role of redistricting here? Is that going to wind up helping Republicans or not?
1: I think it'll help Republicans on the margin, but not a lot. They certainly have an advantage there, and that they picked up more districts than the Democrats did. But remember, when you make a district really Republican, then some of those swing districts, you know, become a little bit edgier.
0: Yeah. Does the stock market tell us anything these days?
1: Yeah, they're unhappy with Wash, and for good reason. It isn't clear that Wash is keeping anything from us, because there may be nothing back there to keep. You know, he says interest rates might not be the only tool that he has to control inflation. Well, what are those other tools?
0: Yeah.
1: And he says he wants to examine how we measure inflation. I don't think he's going to convince people very easily that prices aren't going up. It almost looks like he wants to move the goalposts so he can declare victory. You know, Wash spent the last several years campaigning for this job, very much like a politician campaigns, and says, you know, I can solve inflation. We have people running for Congress that say they can solve inflation. They can't solve it on their own. And he's basically been saying the Fed's all wrong. It's not being run properly. Well, in some ways it wasn't. But it isn't like he has a clear vision or alternative that has any credibility.
0: Thanks, Peter. Peter Morici, economist writing for The Washington Times. By the way, make sure to check out a podcast of today's show full of stories you won't hear this hour. 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Coming up next, an unthinkable rule for a hotel.
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0: Thanks for spending time with us. Welcome into Wednesday. It is time now for the mic drop with this morning's Mike Gavin.
14: Good morning. What we told you yesterday about the hotel bathroom where you were forbidden to do number two. Now a different hotel is getting attention for another weird rule. A travel content creator named Tremaine Collins posted a video to TikTok showing what happened when he tried to take some food back to his hotel room at, or to back to his room at a hotel in Albania. In the video, Collins appears to be standing near the reception holding a hot dog that he bought outside the hotel. The hotel receptionist seems to have just informed him that he cannot bring his meal into his room. Collins is incredulous, saying he's never heard of a rule where you can't eat in your room. He then points out that the staff wouldn't have even known about the food if he'd simply brought it in his bag. Their response, since we know about it, you can't take the food in with you. Instead of taking the food to his room, Collins decides to eat it at the reception area. He also railed on the rest of the hotel, calling it old and outdated, rusty and dusty.
0: And overpriced.
14: Yeah, and overpriced,
0: My
14: too.
0: My goodness.
14: Yeah, especially what? If you can't take food back to your room.
0: That is nuts.
14: Yeah. I mean, I guess they did say, I did read an article about this, and I guess there are some kind of really high-end luxury-type hotels or even like an all-inclusive type hotel where they want you, don't you bring outside food in. So it's not completely unprecedented, but this, I guess this is just sort of a run-of-the-mill hotel in Albania, and they should be letting you bring your own food in.
0: I thought, oh, we're going to find out that this... You know, there's a rule about bringing outside food into the hotel lobby because there's an adjacent restaurant.
14: Right.
0: And therefore, there's competition for food. That, you know, that I could see.
14: Yeah.
0: But not bringing something back to your room just seems bizarre.
14: Yeah, no good reason seems to have been given for this other than they just want to be a pain in the butt about it.
0: They got the snack police, like, they search your bags for Doritos and such. Weird.
14: Yeah, that's tough, because one of the things I look forward to most going to a hotel is eating in my hotel room, right? What else are you going to do? You got to do something. And another infuriating encounter has gone viral, this time at home. A Reddit user posted that they woke up one day to a bunch of noise and contractors were

0: working a couple of houses away. And to add insult to injury, the man quickly realized that the contractors had plugged into the outside power outlet on his deck. The user posted a picture of the offending power cord and said he told the workers to remove it, but they threw a huge fit about it because the place they're working on doesn't have power. Over 4,000 people have commented on the post, most calling this out as blatant theft with a side of trespassing. Contractors chimed in to say that they would never try to take someone's power without permission and compensation. Some suggested some fun revenge, like flipping the breaker switch on and off while the power thieves were trying to work.
1: I like that.
0: I mean, that sounds like fun until you think about they're using power tools. You know, you don't want anyone to get hurt.
1: Yeah.
0: You know, you certainly don't want to be responsible for something like that happening.
1: Right. Well, that is what gall.
0: Yeah, I know.
1: Just walk up onto the guy's property and stick an extension cord in his socket?
0: Yeah, and then get mad when he tries to tell you to take it away. Like,
1: jeez.
0: You know, look, if you're going to sneak it and be like, well, if he catches us, he catches us, I guess that's one thing. But then you can't get mad about it if
1: right.
0: he does.
1: It's $20.
0: Yeah,
1: right? Here's lunch
0: like
1: on
0: yeah.
1: us. Thanks for, you know, allowing us to use your electricity.
0: That would be the right thing to do, yes.
1: It would never make a story that way, though.
0: No.
1: 13 minutes in front of the hour.
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1: Glad you could be with us. A new study reported in iScience is drilling deeper into why mosquitoes seem to be attracted to some people but not others. Scientists from Florida International University recruited 119 volunteers to get bit. We know that mosquitoes are attracted to human scents, but we don't understand the role of how subtle differences in body odor attract them. That's partly because of the complicated makeup of human body odor, which can have over 1,000 compounds. Plus, there are about 3,600 known species of mosquito, each of which likely has different preferences. In their olfactometer experiment, the team at FIU found a specific species showed slightly higher attraction for males over females, but the other two species tested didn't seem to show a preference. The researchers also discovered individual participants seemed to be more attractive to certain mosquito species, but that didn't mean they were consistently more attractive to all three mosquito species. The mystery continues. 8 minutes in front of the hour on this morning. Once again, here's Nicole Murray.
12: And now, the three big things you need to know. Number one.
13: A close race in Michigan. No winner has been determined just yet for the state's Democratic Senate primary, as the remaining votes are tallied between four-term Congresswoman Haley Stevens and progressive Abdul El-Sayed. Stevens addressing supporters.
14: We got to wake up and be ready to go, because if we are going to win this thing, which we are, We are going to have to get ready and show Mike Rogers what a little stick it to him looks like.
13: NBC News has declared El-Sayed the winner.
12: Number two.
13: A 37-year-old man has appeared in court in Spokane, Washington, after being charged with starting one of three fires that have destroyed over 700 buildings and forced 64,000 people to evacuate. The suspect, identified as Spokane resident Aaron Farinacci, is being held on a $1 million bond on account of first-degree arson.
12: Number three.
13: GOP Congressman Max Miller insisted during a CNN interview that he will continue to seek re-election to his Ohio House seat as he battles domestic abuse allegations. Here is Jake Tapper addressing Miller.
15: The question is, are all three of these women who don't know each other, are all three of them lying? Yes.
13: Miller has denied any wrongdoing. Ukrainian President Volodymyr Zelensky said this morning that at least 17 people have been killed in Kyiv in a massive overnight Russian missile and drone strike. He added that Ukraine's Air Force failed to intercept any missiles amid a shortage of air defense munitions. Chipotle said it has pulled jalapenos linked to a salmonella outbreak in Minnesota from its restaurants, adding that it has replaced the peppers with product from another grower. Health officials say they have identified 110 cases linked to the flare-up. There's a new website you may want to bookmark. It's called DidTheyGhostYou.com. The platform lets job seekers publicly report employers that ghost candidates.
1: I am willing to bet that there are more job candidates who've ghosted employees than the other way around.
13: Oh, absolutely.
1: So,
13: any guesses on who the worst is? Because they have it linked by like a rank.
1: No idea.
13: Apple.
1: Really?
13: Yeah. Yeah. Disappointing.
1: Well, kind of unscientific, but okay if that's what these responders are saying. 6 minutes now in front of the hour.
16: Man, I love this place. I've been surfing here since I was a kid. Now, seeing my grandson out on the water, it means everything to me. Watching him and taking in the blue waves, the sea breeze, the blurry horizon.
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1: Thanks for being with us. A grateful grandpa hopes to find the passenger who helped save his life on a recent flight. Last Wednesday, 77-year-old Patrick McGee was on a Southwest Airlines flight from Nebraska to Phoenix when he experienced a major medical emergency. McGee told KPNX television that the last thing he remembered on the flight was speaking to the woman beside him. He says next thing he knew, he was in an ambulance. McGee told the outlet he later learned he had a heart attack while his fellow passenger helped save his life by administering CPR. After landing, he was taken to a local hospital to get additional care. Now, days after the incident, McGee is determined to find the woman who saved him. But first, he has to figure out who she is. He said, I have a son, grandkids, wife, and brothers, and I'm still here with them because of her. His nurse, Katie Smolsky, is helping with his search. She said the passenger's brave actions are proof that CPR is a valuable skill. That'll do it for this hour. For Nicole Murray and Mike Gavin, I'm Gordon Deal. Thanks for listening to This Morning, America's First News.

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0: ABC News. I'm Sherry Preston. In Michigan, a progressive Democrat has won over his more moderate opponent in the primary for the state's open Senate race. The Associated Press is projecting that Abdul El Sayed has defeated Congresswoman Haley Stevens, who had the support of the Democratic Party behind her. ABC political director Avery Harper now looking forward to November.
1: Haley Stevens had support of Gretchen Whitmer, of Democratic leadership in Washington, D.C. Are those folks going to embrace El Sayed? This is a seat that Democrats have to win in November if they want to take control of the Senate. They need to hold every single seat that they have and flip four. This is a must-hold seat for them.
0: El Sayed ran on a platform of Medicare for All, lowering the cost of living and rejecting Israel's war in Gaza. Haley Stevens has called to congratulate him, saying she will support him against Mike Rogers in November. President Trump said last night he thought the Strait of Hormuz would be reopening either today or tomorrow. So far, though, nothing from Iran. The signs could be there soon, says ABC News contributor and former Defense Department official Mick Mulroy.
2: So we're looking for any indications. Usually comes from their state-supported media outlets that there's something happening, so that they've agreed to something, that the Iranians are now more positive, talking about and acknowledging, for example, that there are actual negotiations taking place.
0: After a devastating several days, some families in the burn zone of Spokane, Washington are returning to find nothing. ABC's Alex Stone is there.
3: Some of the evacuation orders are beginning to be lifted or reduced, and so many families are coming home to just everything gone, and they've got to make decisions. What are they going to do? Are they going to rebuild and stay here? Are they going to go somewhere else, take the insurance money, sell the land, and go?
0: Russian attacks on Ukraine's capital, killing 17 people, wounding dozens more in Kyiv. It's believed the country's air defenses failed. You're listening to ABC News.
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4: 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This product is not intended to diagnose, treat, cure, or prevent any disease.
0: In one of the most closely watched Senate races in the country, claims of voter fraud are flying in both directions. ABC's Jim Ryan's in Texas.
8: The first volley was fired by Democrat James Tallarico, pointing to ProPublica reporting that showed that his Republican rival in the race to succeed Senator John Cornyn voted under an address where he hasn't lived for 2 years. Now the Ken Paxton camp is accusing Tallarico of voting in 5 elections using his parents' address, even after he'd purchased a home for himself and moved out.
0: ABC News learning of additional cyber attacks against U.S. water facilities across the country. ABC Chief Investigative Correspondent Aaron Katursky has more.
9: We just heard in the last couple of hours from the New Jersey Office of Homeland Security that 2 municipal water systems in the state were affected. New Jersey did not name the municipal water systems, probably because they don't want to cause any panic, because they say customers had uninterrupted access to their drinking water. A couple of the systems did go on manual controls. That means the hack was successful in shutting down some automated systems. That was quickly recognized. They figured out how to revert to manual controls, and that's what was done so that the water supply was never put at risk.
0: Scientists at a biotech company have used a Nobel Prize-winning gene editing tool to create 2 hypoallergenic beagles. Alfie and Bailey were born healthy and are 2 years old. Their owner isn't sneezing either. I'm Sherry Preston, ABC News.
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13: Is an agreement imminent? Good morning. I'm Gordon Deal, along with Nicole Murray on this Wednesday, August 5th. Glad you could be with us. Here's what we have for you this hour.
14: President Trump is sounding positive following day-long negotiations with Iran.
13: Too close to call in a hard-fought Democratic primary for Senate in the battleground state of Michigan.
14: Officials in eastern Washington say progress is being made on three wildfires, but they remain at 0% containment.
13: And recent autonomous AI hacks at Anthropic and OpenAI have sparked debate over AI safety.
15: The AI is given a task, but the person giving the AI a task thinks it's in this sandbox, meaning thinks it's trapped and can't get out. And in both of these cases involving Anthropic and OpenAI, in both cases, the humans made a mistake, and the AI jumped out of the sandbox and into the real world.
13: Dan Divise at USA Today on the fallout from recent hacks. In a bitter Democratic primary race for Senate in Michigan, NBC News is projecting that progressive candidate Abdul El-Sayed has defeated four-term Congresswoman Haley Stevens. El-Sayed, a former local public health official, had the backing of Vermont Senator Bernie Sanders, a Democratic socialist. Like other Democrats who have run to push the party to the left in recent years, El-Sayed accused Israel of committing genocide against Palestinians in Gaza.
16: All right, y'all, money out of... Money in your? Medicare for? All right, y'all. Look, I wish I could tell you that I was declaring victory right about now. Turns out it takes a long time to count some votes in Michigan.
13: The race was being closely watched for clues about whether Democratic voters in a crucial swing state are receptive to candidates who challenge party leaders. The Republican Senate candidate is former Congressman Mike Rogers. Separately, Democrat William Lawrence, co-founder of the Progressive Sunrise Movement, has won his party's primary in Michigan's 7th congressional district. The Democratic establishment is finally fighting back against the socialist takeover of the party that's been the biggest takeaway from this year's primary so far. Time will tell whether this resistance, though, is too little too late. Analysis from Jim Antle, executive editor at the Washington Examiner. Jim, why are socialists having a moment?
17: Well, a lot of Democratic voters are angry at the party leadership. They're angry at the establishment and the governing class of the Democratic Party. And so they're looking for candidates who channel that anger. And so far, the socialists have been doing it the best. And it's somewhat similar to the dynamic we saw with the Tea Party within the Republicans, 15, 16 or so years ago, you know, during the Obama administration and a little bit beyond. So there's that element to it. There's the anger among Democrats and progressives over Israel and the war in Gaza, and socialists are the most anti-Israel contingent in the Democratic Party right now. You've got a lot of younger voters who maybe don't feel any stake in the free market. They don't own anything, you know, more elaborate than their iPhone or their tablets. You know, they're renting, they're paying back their student loans. They're living in expensive cities where their salaries don't go very far. Maybe they're paying a lot for health insurance. You know, so all of those factors, you know, those voters don't really remember the Cold War. You know, are far removed from a lot of the past failures of socialism. So socialism has become kind of attractive to them. And, it just, they're really doing well in a lot of Democratic primaries this year where they've run candidates.
13: In a year in which it seems Republicans could be in trouble for the midterms, is this a year in which a Democratic socialist could beat a Republican in the general election?
17: Yeah, in some places that's certainly going to happen. It's going to be a big enough Democratic year that some candidates who might not otherwise make it through in a different set of conditions, will win this year. Now, I also think it's likely that some of these candidates will blow otherwise winnable races. Now, we saw both of those things in the Tea Party, too. You had a lot of Tea Party candidates won in 2010, Republicans picked up 63 House seats, won the majority. But you saw some Senate races in particular where some of those candidates weren't ready for prime time and they lost. And so, you know, if you're nominating socialists in deep blue districts, of course, all of those people are going to win their general elections. They may not even face Republicans. They certainly won't have competitive Republican opponents. It's much riskier to do this in battleground states, as they're attempting to do, some governor and Senate races. And some of those candidates could very well lose, but also, you know, there is a risk that they win just because it's going to be overall a pretty good Democratic year, most likely.
13: We're speaking with Jim Antle, executive editor at the Washington Examiner. The establishment has been fighting back to a certain extent on the Democratic side. Is it seen as enough?
17: It might not be enough in some of these races. I think Wisconsin is a good example of this. It looks like everything they've tried to do to defeat the socialists has backfired, and socialists well positioned to win the governor's nomination. And I think we've seen some similar things in other races. So, you know, having an endorsement from Chuck Schumer isn't as helpful as it once would have been. Maybe money from AIPAC. It's good to have the money, but that's going to be used against you in a Democratic primary. There are other things they're trying to do to mitigate the influence of socialists, like having South Carolina vote first in the 2028 primaries, which would probably help Kamala Harris. We'll have to see what kind of impact that has. The establishment, I think, is cognizant of the risks here and is starting to fight back, but it might just be, at least for right now, too little too late.
13: Thanks, Jim. Jim Antle, executive editor at the Washington Examiner. President Trump says there have been, quote, very good discussions with Iran during all-day negotiations, adding to hope for an imminent end to their war. Oil prices fell and stocks jumped in Asian trade today after Wall Street hit record highs yesterday on hopes that a deal could soon be reached to restore traffic through the blockaded Strait of Hormuz. Axios, citing two regional sources, reported the U.S. and Iran are closing in on an interim agreement to reopen the strait with the agreement of Oman. It says an announcement could come today. Trump on Fox News.
18: This should have been done by other presidents for 50 years. You know, you keep hearing 47, but that's been for 3 years now. It's been over 50 years. Other presidents or other countries should have been able to do this. And I did something that I had to do, because if they had a nuclear weapon, this whole world would be a different place.
13: Meanwhile, U.S. Central Command says the southern route of the Strait of Hormuz remains free and open, referring to a path through Omani territorial waters. If you've missed anything from today's show, you can stream or download the podcast. 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
7: Thanks for spending time with us. The man accused of igniting one of the devastating wildfires in the area of Spokane, Washington, has made his first court appearance. We get more from this morning's Mike Gavin.
8: 37-year-old Aaron Farinacci appeared in court yesterday in his hometown of Spokane after being charged with starting one of three fires that have destroyed over 700 homes and forced more than 60,000 people to evacuate. Farinacci, previously in prison for killing his father, is jailed on $1 million bond on account of first-degree arson. Spokane is the city in eastern Washington hit hardest by wildfires in the Pacific Northwest, which is facing drought conditions. Dozens of major fires have scorched Washington and Oregon for weeks, spoiling the air with smoke and soot. Gordon.
7: Thank you, Mike. Authorities accuse Farinacci of starting the Old Trails Fire, one of three that erupted on Saturday to the north and west of Spokane, by using matches or a lighter to ignite a roadside patch of grass. The origins of the two other fires are under investigation. This portion of the program is brought to you by Incogni. Hey, did you hear that? That is the sound of silence coming from my phone. No spam calls, no spam texts. 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
6: And now, three big things you need to know. Number one.
9: A tight race in Michigan's Democratic primary. The election between former local public health official Abdul El-Sayed and four-term Congresswoman Haley Stevens has not been called. Stevens spoke last night.
10: We knew that this was going to be a close race. And that's exactly what we've got.
9: And also in Michigan, Congressman John James has won the state's Republican nomination for governor.
6: Number two.
9: President Trump said his administration had very good discussions with Iran during all-day negotiations yesterday. Secretary of State Marco Rubio.
11: The denuclearization of Iran is the ultimate deal. I think the immediate deal, the one that you see a lot of focus on, is the straits. The straits, you know, there are ships moving through the straits. There's oil moving right now through the straits. So the straits are open.
9: Meanwhile, CENTCOM says the southern route of the Strait of Hormuz is free and open.
6: Number three.
9: A divided Senate Judiciary Committee has advanced Todd Blanche's nomination to be Attorney General after he committed in writing to cancel the $1.8 billion anti-weaponization fund. Texas Senator John Cornyn.
12: Given this agreement with Mr. Blanche, I expect the department to live up.

0: to this in future litigation, and I will vote to advance him out of the committee today.
1: Blanch still needs to be approved by the full Senate. A man has been arrested near the Trump National Golf Club in Los Angeles County after authorities found ammunition and a gun inside his car. The arrest occurred just days before the president's planned Southern California visit for a Republican National Committee event. Chipotle says it has pulled jalapenos linked to a salmonella outbreak in Minnesota from its restaurants, adding that it has replaced the peppers with product from another grower. Health officials say they have identified 110 cases linked to the flare-up. There's too hot, there's too cold, and then there's just right. A recent Bear Mattress study found that the country's ideal sleep temperature is 67 degrees Fahrenheit.
2: Yeah, I'll get on board with that.
1: Yeah, oh my gosh, I always fight with my dad. He puts it at 72.
2: Yeah, 57. I'm good with 57.
1: 57?
2: Sure.
1: What is the matter with you?
2: 22 minutes now after the hour.
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2: Thanks for being with us. Recently, the artificial intelligence giant OpenAI announced the first known case of an AI going rogue and hacking into another company's website. Soon after, Anthropic said it had found three more breaches. They raise worrisome questions about the exploding AI industry. Here's Dan Divizay at USA Today. Dan, recap what's happened.
15: We've had a couple of instances in the last few weeks of AIs breaking out of laboratory settings. This sounds like a science fiction movie. And, you know, but you have to picture this in your mind. It didn't physically happen. And they basically got onto the internet and invaded other websites and started doing weird stuff. And this is considered a big deal. It's the first time that an AI has on its own kind of leapt out of the sandbox, so to speak, and started doing stuff.
5: Observers here say what? This is how we might get to the end of the world, or don't worry about it. There are checks in place. How do we process this?
15: Well, so what happened in these cases was, and again, I'm a neophyte on this, but these were AIs whose job is kind of cybersecurity. They're being trained in cybersecurity like you'd train a hacker, right, or a counter hacker. My adult son has done work like this. And so they're in a laboratory setting, and this is very important to understand. The AI is given a task, but the person giving the AI a task thinks it's in the sandbox, meaning thinks it's trapped and can't get out. And in both of these cases involving Anthropic and OpenAI, in both cases, the humans made a mistake, and the AI jumped out of the sandbox and into the real world. And so the AI was doing what it was told to do, you know, which was mischievous stuff. Nothing really horrible, but it did this in, like, real websites that affected real companies. And, my God, the implications on that, I mean, what if an AI were being tested on, let's see if you can do this test where you go and drain Dan's bank account.
5: Mm-hmm. Yeah.
15: But it's a simulation. It's not in the real world. But the AI doesn't know that. And if you don't have your sandbox properly filled with sand or whatever, the AI could, in a certain scenario, break out of it and break into my bank account and take my money, or, like, reroute airplanes or something horrible like that. Who knows what it could do?
5: Goodness. We're speaking with Dan Divise, money reporter at USA Today. The story is called Rise of the Machines, the Fallout from Anthropic and OpenAI Hacks. All right, so this stuff has happened recently. Where does that leave, say, lawmakers on Capitol Hill weighing in on this?
15: Well, there is now a Kill Switch Act pending in Congress, which would require the AI developers to have a way to shut them down. And that was the main congressperson behind it is apparently good on this stuff, but I'm hearing it's not going to work, because you can try to have a kill switch on an AI, but if the AI gets intelligent enough and it wants to live, it can break out and, like, you know, replicate across the internet, and then you can't kill it. So I don't know if the kill switch is going to work, but that is a actual bill pending in Congress. And then there's this open letter that was written by more than 1,000 employees of AI laboratories, you know, more than one of them, urging the government to hit the brakes on AI development until we can make sure that this isn't going to happen again. And the reason that matters is these companies are competing against each other, like, fiercely. And so, you know, like, when Oppenheimer is building the atom bomb, they're not going to, like, stop working on it to make sure it's safe, you know? Yeah. And we're kind of in a similar scenario here.
5: Thanks, Dan. Dan Divise, money reporter at USA Today. 30 minutes now after the hour on This Morning, America's First News.

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13: This is America's First News, This Morning with Gordon Deal.
14: Thanks for spending time with us. Welcome into Wednesday, August 5th. Gordon Deal with Nicole Murray. Some of our top stories and headlines. Trump declares very good discussions with all-day talks with Iran. 0% containment for the three devastating wildfires in the area of Spokane, Washington. NBC News projects the progressive candidate has won an extremely close Democratic primary for Senate in Michigan. 17 dead after a Russian attack on Kyiv overnight, which is said to be low on interceptor missiles. Farewell to the F-5. 10-time WWE champ Brock Lesnar has retired at age 49, and a Nashville cop celebrated for saving a potential suicide victim. That story in about 20 minutes. 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Oil giants Exxon and Chevron reported windfall profits worth billions in the second quarter. And now President Trump says they made too much money and ought to give some back to the public. What's the oil industry think? We're joined by Jay Young, founder and CEO of King Operating Corporation in Dallas, an oil, gas, and investment firm. Jay, what do you make of his comments?
15: Well, it's not their fault. It's not an oil and gas operator's fault about who gets the money when and where. The gas stations, you know, may want to talk about that because they buy and sell gasoline, but it's just so fast and furious now. You don't know, the oil price go up $5-$10 in the next week or two, who knows what's buying and where the price oil is going to go and all. I think Trump is just trying to get some political, you know, positive news so he doesn't get hammered in the midterms, and just trying to blame somebody instead of himself.
14: Yeah, I mean, gas stations generally speaking do okay, right? But they're not necessarily killing it unless they're selling sandwiches and things like that.
15: Exactly. You got to get people inside the store to buy, you know, sandwiches and Coca-Colas and all that. But yeah, and the problem is that when you see the price of oil that went down the last 3 days, you know, down $7, and you go and the gasoline pump hasn't moved, that's when people go, well, what's going on? And why are these gas stations charging all this money? Which I can see that, but you know, they didn't buy that oil, that they didn't buy that gasoline last night. They could have bought it a week ago. I mean, some parts of Alaska, they have to buy gasoline like 6 months in advance, so that's kind of an extreme. But gasoline doesn't go into the gas stations every day, or it's not like crude oil prices where you can, you know, the price goes up and down as crude prices go up and down all over the world. You're not going to see that in a gas station.
14: Yeah. I mean, this coming from President Trump here struck me as like a whiff of socialism coming from a guy who's done pretty well in the capitalist system.
15: Yeah, exactly. And like I said, I think he's just trying to put some blame on somebody else instead of he's just trying to blame anybody, right? Or trying to say, hey, don't look at me. Don't be mad at the Republicans. You know, it's kind of like Biden, you know, the strategic reserves and open up all those strategic reserves right before the midterm election, hoping that everybody would go by the pump on the way to the polls and go, wow, I'm paying less money. Well, Democrats are the way to go. Same thing with what's going on today. And unfortunately, you know, we Trump doesn't want Democrats in office. He wants to make sure that he gets Republicans in. He doesn't want to be impeached. I mean, there's so many different forms of what could happen, and he doesn't want to be impeached, obviously, and he doesn't want to have to go through it all.
14: Yeah.
15: You know, so if that's what I have to do, then Trump will do whatever he has to do to win the battle. You know that.
14: We're speaking with Jay Young, founder and CEO of King Operating Corporation. We're talking about President Trump's remarks that Chevron and Exxon made too much in terms of profits, and he wants some of that given back to the public. I mean, could there be an easing of gasoline prices before the November midterms, or is that just too hard to predict given the nature of things in the Strait of Hormuz?
15: Yeah, I mean, I could tell you, and I'll be right half the time, or I'll be right most of the time, or whatever. But, you know, it's all about, we're producing more oil in the United States right now than we have ever. We're at high levels of oil production, and we're increasing our rig count. That's a good thing for consumers, because we are starting to produce more oil. The problem is that we don't have the refineries here, so we're shipping overseas a lot of our oil that we're producing to be refined elsewhere, and then it's coming back to us because we don't have the refineries, and we especially don't have the refineries here. So, you know, this is a world where, you know, I don't think we're going to see more war going into the end of the year. I think things are going to start calming down. So I see prices, you know, staying right here or decreasing, you know, maybe a little bit. I just don't, we're forecasting $70, $75, you know, for our oil.
14: Thanks, Jay. Jay Young, founder and CEO of King Operating Corporation in Dallas. By the way, if you've missed anything from the show today, there's an easy way to catch up. All you have to do is tell Alexa, Siri, or Google to play This Morning with Gordon Deal. 20 minutes now in front of the hour. Coming up next, a Florida steakhouse offers dining in the nude.
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14: Thanks for joining us. Welcome into Wednesday. It's time now for the mic drop with this morning's Mike Gavin.
26: Good morning. Well, you've no doubt heard the old saying, there's no such thing as a free lunch. How about instead a clothing-free dinner? A Florida restaurant is inviting guests to disrobe on the first Monday of every month for a new dining experience. The chef and owner of the Class Soiree Steakhouse in Hollywood came up with the idea of the monthly event as a means of attracting attention to the eatery in an unusual way. The meals may be clothing-free, but the meals themselves are not. Tickets for the dinners cost $250 for men, $150 for women, or $300 for couples. Special rules for the event include no admission to anyone under the age of 18 and no touching another person without consent. The chef said the servers, who remain clothed in their usual attire during the private dinners, have been trained to be respectful of unclothed customers. Each diner will be given a robe, a soft towel, and a seat cover. In case you're wondering if this is all legal, a spokesperson for the city of Hollywood Hollywood said that new dining experience dinners are perfectly legal as long as they're billed as private events.
14: Huh. So they had to specify that there's no touching another person without consent?
26: Yes, because I suppose that that would be then crossing that legal line 110%, right?
14: Oh, my goodness.
26: So, yeah, you got to make sure that everybody's on their best behavior. I find it amusing that the men are being charged $250 and the women only $150.
14: Yeah.
26: It's kind of like the cover charge at a club situation, right? Like women get in free and guys have to pay kind of deal.
14: It's like a $100 ogling tax.
26: Yeah, something like that, right?
14: Yeah. How about the servers though?
26: Yeah. Well, they're going to be clothed.
14: And like what they'll have to look at.
26: Well, yeah.
14: My goodness.
26: Imagine you get to go home and tell those stories after you get home at night, right? Tell whoever's waiting for you. Right. Yeah. But you can't believe who came in tonight.
14: Sir, can I just encourage you to put your robe on for a few minutes?
26: Because just like with like nude beaches and places like that, it's not going to be the very attractive, most likely, I would guess, who are going to do this. Mm-hmm. That doesn't seem like the very attractive do this kind of thing.
14: Right. The bikini models generally don't show up to these things, nor do the washboard ab guys who model underwear.
26: That's just my guess.
14: By the way, be careful of dripping soup in your lap.
26: Yeah, that too. Uh-huh. There are a lot of hazards here. And if you're not bold enough to attend a new dinner, you also might be embarrassed by something you have to buy at the store from time to time. Now, DoorDash is stepping in to help. The delivery service has launched Cringe Mart, a new in-app storefront designed, they say, for life's most awkward, intimate, and TMI essentials. No eye contact required. Shoppers can browse from a series of curated categories for things like UTI tests and treatments, laxatives, condoms, and everything in between. The company says that cringe shopping is big business. Last year alone, over 4 million customers turned to DoorDash for their most awkward essentials, and one customer placed over 650 cringeworthy orders in a single year.
14: What?
26: 650? That's like two a day almost.
14: Yeah.
26: That's more than two a day. No, less than two a day.
14: Yeah,
26: close.
14: Like one
26: close.
14: And a half. Jeez.
26: Close enough, anyway.
14: Jeez, you get the idea.
26: Yeah. Oh my gosh.
14: It's Cringe Mart. That's what this is.
26: Cringe Mart. Yeah, so like, look.
14: And it comes like unlabeled. It doesn't say, right?
26: I presume no label. That's what they say.
14: It doesn't say condoms on front of the package.
26: Right? An unmarked package arrives to your door.
14: Jeez. Thanks, Mike. 13 minutes now in front of the hour.

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1: Thanks for joining us. A new study reported in iScience is drilling deeper into why mosquitoes seem to be attracted to some people while ignoring others. Scientists from Florida International University recruited 119 volunteers to get bit. We know that mosquitoes are attracted to human scents, but we don't understand the role of how subtle differences in body odor attract them. That's partly because of the complicated makeup of human body odor, which can have over 1,000 compounds. Plus, there are about 3,600 known species of mosquito, each of which likely has evolved slightly different scent preferences. In their olfactometer experiment, the team at FIU found a specific species showed slightly higher attraction for males over females, but the other two species tested didn't seem to show a preference. So the work continues. 8 minutes now in front of the hour on this morning. Once again, here's Nicole Murray.
0: And now, the three big things you need to know. Number one.
2: A close race in Michigan. No winner has been determined just yet for the state's Democratic Senate primary, as the remaining votes are tallied between progressive Abdul El-Sayed and four-term Congresswoman Haley Stevens. El-Sayed addressing supporters.
3: We all knew they were going to spend their money. We didn't know they were going to spend $70 million of their money. We didn't know that they were going to outspend us $11 to $1.
2: NBC News has declared El-Sayed the winner.
0: Number two.
2: A 37-year-old man has appeared in court in Spokane, Washington, after being charged with starting one of three fires that have destroyed over 700 buildings and forced 64,000 people to evacuate. The suspect, identified as Spokane resident Aaron Farinacci, is being held on a $1 million bond on account of first-degree arson.
0: Number three.
2: GOP Congressman Max Miller insisted during a CNN interview that he will continue to seek re-election to his Ohio House seat as he battles domestic abuse allegations.
4: And what the American people can see is that they can see that somebody is fighting who is resilient, and that is a quality that the American people cherish.
2: Miller denies the accusations. Ukrainian President Volodymyr Zelensky said this morning that at least 17 people have been killed in Kyiv in a massive overnight Russian missile and drone strike. He added that Ukraine's Air Force failed to intercept any missiles amid a shortage of air defense munitions. Missouri Republican Secretary of State Denny Hoskins says he will not certify a referendum seeking to undo the state's new GOP-drawn congressional map, arguing that the effort is unconstitutional.
5: At issue is not the number of signatures turned into the challenge, the new congressional map, but the fact that the referendum itself is null and void by virtue of the fact that it is unconstitutional.
2: And finally, a new study says that a record number of adult children under 35 in the U.S. are moving back in with their parents. Typical reasons include being unable to afford homes or to save money.
1: Under 35.
2: How would you react if your adult children moved in?
1: Just looking around the room here for those who might be under 35.
2: I cannot move back in with my parents. We would drive each other insane.
1: Even if you were broke?
2: I think there's other people I would ask first, to be honest with you.
1: 6 minutes now in front of the hour.
6: 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Now, seeing my grandson out on the water, it means everything to me. 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
1: Thanks for being with us. A Nashville police lieutenant is being praised after saving a man from jumping off a bridge by using patience and compassion, reminding the man that he was loved. Lieutenant Mike Hotz with the Metropolitan Nashville Police Department was called to the Victory Memorial Bridge July 23rd. Instead of rushing toward the man, News Channel 5 Television says Hotz introduced himself with a calm voice and open heart. On body cam footage, you can hear him say, "I just want to help you talk through this, the worst day of your life." Hotz was drawing from personal experiences as a military combat veteran who has seen fellow service members battle mental health crises. The man ultimately accepted a handshake, which turned into a hug as he stepped away from the edge of the bridge. Hotz told the man, "We're here to love you, bro." Hotz was recently recognized, by the way, by the DEA for creating Nashville's One Box program, which has placed overdose reversal kits at more than 500 locations across the city, including bars. That'll do it for this hour. For Nicole Murray and Mike Gavin, I'm Gordon Deal. Thanks for listening to This Morning, America's First News.
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0: Stabbing attack in Covent Garden today. Police say four men were stabbed and say a pair of scissors were taken from the scene. A spokesperson called it a mental health related incident. In Washington State, fire crews getting a break from those whipping winds and raging wildfires. Many residents, though, returning to their neighborhoods outside Spokane are finding little left. You're listening to ABC.
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0: Another foodborne illness has forced changes to the menu at a major fast food chain.
4: First, it was cyclosporiasis linked to lettuce at Taco Bell. Now, Chipotle Mexican Grill has removed jalapenos from its restaurants nationwide after a salmonella outbreak in Minnesota sickened more than 100 people. Investigations are going on in other states where the peppers might have been distributed.
0: ABC's Jim Ryan. New Jersey officials say with their latest lawsuit, they're taking a stand for the drivers behind two-day Amazon deliveries, accusing the online retailer keeping wages low and conditions poor. Here's ABC's Morgan Norwood.
5: Those drivers show up in Amazon vans wearing Amazon vests, carrying boxes with the Amazon logo. But most of them don't actually work for Amazon. They work for small contractors, which the company calls delivery service partners. But the lawsuit claims those partners are entirely dependent on Amazon to survive and claims the company uses that power to control their routes, their hiring, and their pay, while crushing any attempt by workers to unionize.
0: Amazon recently surpassed the Postal Service to become the largest delivery provider in the country. The lawsuit claims Amazon drivers earn substantially less than those at the Postal Service, UPS, and FedEx. More than 21 million Americans use marijuana on a daily or near daily basis. That's a 21% increase between 2022 and 2025, according to the National Survey on Drug Use and Health. Michelle Franzen, ABC News.
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1: Anticipating a pact. Good morning, I'm Gordon Deal, along with Nicole Murray, on this Wednesday, August 5th. Glad you could join us. Here's what's up this hour.
2: The Dow Industrials and the S&P 500 reached new highs on hopes of an agreement between the U.S. and Iran.
1: A bitter Democratic primary for Senate in Michigan remains too close to call between a centrist and a progressive.
2: Officials in eastern Washington say progress is being made on wildfires as a suspected arsonist makes a court appearance.
1: And the big difference between buying a home and then affording one.
3: Even after you've bought the home, people are very, very caught off guard by how much money they have to spend to repair or maintain their homes. And a lot of them have not even budgeted for ongoing maintenance, it shows, like 44% according to the survey.
1: Medora Lee at USA Today on how dream homes can drain you. In a bitter Democratic primary race for Senate in Michigan, NBC News is projecting that progressive candidate Abdul El-Sayed has defeated four-term Congresswoman Haley Stevens. El-Sayed, a former local public health official, had the backing of Vermont Senator Bernie Sanders, a Democratic socialist. Like other Democrats who have run to push the party to the left in recent years, El-Sayed accused Israel of committing genocide against Palestinians in Gaza.
4: We all knew they were going to spend their money. We didn't know they were going to spend $70 million of their money. We didn't know that they were going to outspend us $11 to $1.
1: It's a chance for the progressive and socialist left to score what would be its most significant victory yet in a primary season where wins so far have been limited to deeply blue districts. A Democratic loss in Michigan would make it harder for the party to net a gain of four Senate seats to flip control of the chamber in November. The Senate candidate on the Republican side, by the way, is former Congressman Mike Rogers. President Trump says there have been, quote, very good discussions with Iran during all-day negotiations, adding to hope for an imminent end to the war. Oil prices fell and stocks jumped in Asian trade today after Wall Street hit record highs yesterday on hopes that a deal could soon be reached to restore traffic through the blockaded Strait of Hormuz. U.S. Central Command said the southern route of the Strait of Hormuz remains free and open in a post on X, also claiming that it had helped more than 1,000 vessels cross the waterway despite Iranian aggression. Secretary of State Marco Rubio.
5: The denuclearization of Iran is the ultimate deal. I think the immediate deal, the one that you see a lot of focus on, is the straits. The straits, you know, there are ships moving through the straits. There's oil moving right now through the straits. So the straits are open.
1: Axios is reporting the U.S. and Iran are closing in on an interim agreement to reopen the strait with the agreement of Oman, which controls part of the waterway. The report said Washington was aiming for an announcement today. Separately, Trump and others contradicted reports that U.S. missile stockpiles are severely depleted. President Trump is turning back to diplomacy in the Middle East, seeking a new deal with Iran that his administration failed to secure through waves of military strikes. Insight from Philippe Timotia, defense reporter at The Hill. Philippe, what's he doing here?
6: President Trump was considering authorizing a large airstrike campaign against Iran, and the talks within the administration were ongoing for all of last week and even before. But the president decided to hold off on these, what he described, massive strikes, an attack that would rival some of the largest attacks in World War II. For a couple of reasons. And one of them was the administration's concern around munition stockpiles, and just with the U.S. military having used up a considerable amount of these very expensive but very effective munitions since the war began in late February. Another reason was the strikes were called off at the urging of the GCC, the U.S. Gulf allies in the region, who feel in part that a deal with Iran could be reached, but also they are concerned that if the U.S. would resume attacking Iran, that Iran's retaliation would impose heavy costs on these Gulf nations, namely their energy infrastructure that is crucial to their economy. And so the president decided to hold off on these strikes, something that has happened before, where he has threatened to authorize attacks and then hit the pause button. And then this time we have negotiations in place.
1: What about the idea of, say, pressure from Middle East allies, almost lining up with Iran to pressure the U.S. to stop the attacks or at least get a deal done? Is there such a thing as the Middle East kind of regionally pressuring the U.S. here?
6: There is an urging from these Gulf countries. And part of it is the concern, what I mentioned, is the Iran's attack on U.S. bases in the region. These bases are located in Gulf countries, and a lot of them have come under heavy fire in recent weeks, including Jordan, Qatar, Bahrain, and then earlier in the conflict, other nations as well. And so they are concerned that their infrastructure, namely their energy infrastructure, but then also other facilities, would sustain a lot of damage. And the part is that the U.S. is running low on missile interceptors, which are crucial in shooting down Iranian ballistic missiles, cruise missiles, and one-way attack drones. And so Gulf countries do know that they would stand to lose a lot if kinetic actions resume. The other part is that they are looking for a peace deal to simmer and tamp down tensions in the Middle East. And part of it is over Iran's effective chokehold of the Strait of Hormuz, which is a crucial waterway through which roughly 20% of the world's oil and gas go through. But also, I think more importantly, is the Strait of Hormuz is a crucial waterway for these Gulf countries.
1: Yeah.
6: And they rely on the waterway to export oil and export other energy resources that they need to make their economies grow and function. And so when we say pressure from these nations, this is in part what President Trump was listening to from these leaders over the weekend, that in part influenced his decision to press pause on these massive attacks.
1: We're speaking with Philippe Timotia, defense reporter at The Hill. Do you get the sense that these talks between Iran and Oman could bypass the U.S. in terms of how each side sees, I don't know, you know, tolls through the Strait of Hormuz, for example?
6: From Iran's perspective, tolls are on the table, and they're actually one of their main priorities in these talks with Oman. Part of the reason is they want to keep their grip on the waterway, and tolls would be one of those ways which they could achieve that. Now, from the U.S. perspective, President Trump has said when speaking to reporters in the Oval Office that no tolls would be imposed, and that is something similar that even Secretary of State Marco Rubio has said for months now, that part of reopening the waterway would be that no tolls would be imposed, and that effectively the strait would be back to pre-war levels in terms of freedom of navigation, and then also not penalizing these commercial tankers that are trying to transit the strait. Now, the Iranian side, especially from the IRGC standpoint, they see these demands as key leverage in these negotiations that have been ongoing, and mainly between Iranian and Omani officials, but also the Qataris are involved, something that their officials confirmed publicly. But the tolls are one of the things that are considered during these talks.
1: Thanks, Philippe. Philippe Timotia, defense reporter at The Hill. 15 minutes after the hour.

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10: Welcome into Wednesday. The man accused of igniting one of the devastating wildfires in the area of Spokane, Washington, has made his first court appearance. We get more from this morning's Mike Gavin.
11: 37-year-old Aaron Farinacci appeared in court yesterday in his hometown of Spokane after being charged with starting one of three fires that have destroyed over 700 homes and forced more than 60,000 people to evacuate. Farinacci, previously in prison for killing his father, is jailed on $1 million bond on account of first-degree arson. Spokane is the city in eastern Washington hit hardest by wildfires in the Pacific Northwest, which is facing drought conditions. Dozens of major fires have scorched Washington and Oregon for weeks, spoiling the air with smoke and soot. Gordon.
10: Thank you, Mike. In 2010, police say Farinacci fatally shot his father in Mesa, Arizona, after an argument over washing dishes. He subsequently shot himself but survived. The fires in the Spokane area, by the way, have blackened more than 10,000 acres on the northern fringe of the city, home to about 230,000 people. 20 minutes now after the hour on This Morning, America's First News. Here's Nicole Murray.
12: And now, the three big things you need to know. Number one.
13: A tight race in Michigan's Democratic primary. The election between former local public health official Abdul El-Sayed and four-term Congresswoman Haley Stevens has not been called. El-Sayed spoke to those who back him.
14: All right, y'all. Money out of? Money in your? Medicare for? All right, y'all. Look, I wish I could tell you that I was declaring victory right about now. Turns out it takes a long time to count some votes in Michigan.
13: Also in Michigan, Congressman John James has won the state's Republican nomination for governor.
12: Number two.
13: President Trump says his administration had very good discussions with Iran during all-day negotiations yesterday. Trump defending the Iran war on Fox News.
15: This should have been done by other presidents for 50 years. You know, you keep hearing 47, but that's been for 3 years now. It's been over 50 years. Other presidents or other countries should have been able to do this. And I did something that I had to do, because if they had a nuclear weapon, this whole world would be a different place.
13: Meanwhile, CENTCOM says the southern route of the Strait of Hormuz is free and open.
12: Number three.
13: A divided Senate Judiciary Committee has advanced Todd Blanche's nomination to be Attorney General after he committed in writing to cancel the $1.8 billion anti-weaponization fund. North Carolina Senator Tom Tillis before the vote.
16: I've never liked this 1776 fund. It made no sense to me, and I thought it was an insult to the police officers and the people that defended us on January the 6th. It's done. It's been rescinded, and I am satisfied.
13: Blanche still needs to be approved by the full Senate. Cases of cyclosporiasis, a parasitic infection known for causing explosive diarrhea, have now reached 47 states as the illness reached unprecedented numbers. The CDC says there have been nearly 10,500 laboratory-confirmed cases of cyclospora infection since May 1st. Possible cyber intrusions targeting water and wastewater utilities have now been reported in at least a dozen states. ABC News says that Iran is the prime suspect in the cyber attacks, though its involvement has not been officially confirmed.

0: Ever hear of a peanut butter raise? It's an across-the-board pay increase where a company spreads salary bumps evenly. Well, CBS News reports that is out, and merit-based raises, which is a trend that rewards strong performers, are in.
1: We'll see.
0: What do you mean?
1: We'll see if we get a peanut butter raise, generally speaking, or if it's merit-based.
0: I would say merit would encourage people more.
1: We'll see what comes out, right?
0: Fingers crossed.
1: See what develops. 23 minutes after the hour.
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1: Thanks for being with us. Buying a home is a huge milestone people save up most of their lives for, but it's very different from owning a home. Medora Lee at USA Today got a look at new data. Medora, take us through it.
13: Yeah, so a lot of people think that the biggest problem is affording to buy the home, but with and getting the mortgage and making the down payments. But it happens that even after you've bought the home, people are very, very caught off guard by how much money they have to spend to repair or maintain their homes. And a lot of them have not even budgeted for ongoing maintenance, it shows, like 44% according to the survey. And so that can really put you in a pinch because they're so focused on just buying the home that they forget about this. So the full cost of ownership can be very stressful. And more than half said home ownership has been more stressful than expected, and 36% have lost sleep over repair cost concerns. And 34% even questioned their decision to buy in the first place. So it's a really big deal. people don't realize.
1: And buyer's remorse. Yeah. So, I mean, I feel like it's tougher to budget for that these days. I may be wrong, though. Do you think things have changed, like, over the decades?
13: I don't think so. I think that people just are so fixated on these days on just the getting the mortgage and doing the down payment that they forget. Because here's another thing that people really have to realize. And this kind of surprised me, but I guess not, because, you know, it's all in the sales and marketing of homes. But 86% of homeowners describe their home as move-in ready at closing. Third, but 58% of those people uncovered unexpected repairs after moving in. Oh. So you have to even be careful when they say it's move-in ready, right?
1: Yeah.
13: And those repairs they discovered weren't even cheap. They're like 75% of them, or three or four buyers, say that they spent upwards of $10,000 on unexpected repairs or maintenance within the first 2 years of owning their home. So, you know, people really have to kind of remember to put aside when they buy a home to make sure that they put aside some money just in case for emergency repairs. I mean, I guess that kind of goes with the whole idea that you should have an emergency fund.
1: Mm. We're speaking with Medora Lee, personal finance reporter at USA Today. The story is called Affording a Home's More Than Just a Mortgage. Insurance comes up, right? Property taxes. You referenced maintenance / repairs. How do we actually prepare for this? I mean, what do you do, like, I guess, in the shopping process?
13: Yeah, so when you're looking at buying a home, you really have to look at the area that you're buying in and what the home insurance rates could be, because home insurance rates are only going higher and higher, and it's increasingly becoming a big piece of the puzzle of part of whether you can afford this home or not. So, you know, you really have to kind of take a look in where you're buying. And then same with property taxes as well, because you have to remember that property taxes, this is something that always gets people. I think it's even gotten one of my friends. When you buy a home, the property tax is listed is not necessarily your property tax, because it's based on the value of your home. And usually if you're buying it for more than what the last person paid, the property tax will probably go up to match that new market value.
1: All right. Thanks, Medora. Medora Lee, money reporter at USA Today. 30 minutes now after the hour on This Morning, America's First News.

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14: Thanks for spending time with us. Welcome into Wednesday, August 5th. Gordon Deal with Nicole Murray. Some of our top stories and headlines. Trump declares very good discussions after all-day talks with Iran. 0% containment for the three devastating wildfires in the area of Spokane, Washington, that have forced tens of thousands to evacuate. NBC News projects the progressive candidate has won an extremely close Democratic primary for Senate in Michigan. Revenue up 92% at SpaceX in the second quarter. And the man who survived a heart attack on a flight from Nebraska to Phoenix, who's looking for the woman who helped save him. That story in about 20 minutes. 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With the summer half gone and midterm elections coming into focus, Republicans might wish Americans would concentrate more on the upcoming football season and less on their gripes with incumbents. Economist Peter Morici, writing for the Washington Times, says the economy is an eyesore to most voters, and they blame President Trump. Peter, explain.
15: Well, the voters are very unhappy with his handling of the economy, whether it's immigration, the tariff, or what have you. And while he inherited inflation from Biden, Biden's inflation was coming down, and it continued to come down until just before Trump imposed his tariffs, and then it jumped back up again. Economists said this would happen. So the blame they're assigning to Mr. Trump is hardly unwarranted.
14: If gas were $3 a gallon, would we feel differently?
15: I don't think so, because it's not just gasoline. It's so many other things as well. And you can disabuse yourself from the notion of going back to $3 gasoline. Because of the war with Iran, people are rewiring the global energy supply chain. They're not going to be so dependent on the Persian Gulf in the future. And the Persian Gulf oil is the cheapest. It takes about $65 to get fracking oil in the United States onto market. It takes a quarter of that with Persian Gulf oil. And so these alternative supplies, even if the war settles favorably for us, are just going to be more expensive.
14: Explain the issues right now with wages and inflation.
15: Well, wages aren't keeping up with inflation anymore. They were doing a little better than inflation during Trump's early months. But once the war started, things got out of whack. Essentially, real wages have been going down because the price of gasoline and other things has gone up so much. Remember, we not only get oil out of the Persian Gulf, we get a lot of aluminum and a lot of fertilizer, precursors to plastics, and ingredients for making semiconductors.
14: Hmm. We're speaking with Peter Morici, economist and professor emeritus of business at the University of Maryland. He's written a piece for the Washington Times called Voters Blame Trump for Inflation. That said, given what polling has told us, do Democrats here have credibility when it comes to the economy?
15: I don't think it's a matter of credibility. I think that midterm elections like this are really a referendum on the administration. And they're not going to be voting for the socialists from New York. They're going to be voting against Trump.
14: Yeah. Take us through business investment issues, because you said that's a problem here, too.
15: Well, we're doing very well with AI because the artificial intelligence companies see great opportunity, and they're correct, and they want to take advantage of it. But in the rest of the economy, all the confusion that has been created by tariffs going on and coming off, by the war and so forth, have basically frozen investment. We're not getting a lot of investment outside of data centers and AI. All the growth in investment this year is really them. And as a consequence, we're not getting the manufacturing jobs that Trump promised. Let's face it, this is a botched economy.
14: Mm. What about the role of redistricting here? Is that going to wind up helping Republicans or not?
15: I think it'll help Republicans on the margin, but not a lot. They certainly have an advantage there in that they picked up more districts than the Democrats did. But remember, when you make a district really Republican, then some of those swing districts, you know, become a little bit edgier.
14: Yeah. Does the stock market tell us anything these days?
15: Yeah, they're unhappy with Wash, and for good reason. It isn't clear that Wash is keeping anything from us, because there may be nothing back there to keep. You know, he says interest rates might not be the only tool that he has to control inflation. Well, what are those other tools? Yeah. And he says he wants to examine how we measure inflation. I don't think he's going to convince people very easily that prices aren't going up. It almost looks like he wants to move the goalposts so he can declare victory. You know, Walsh spent the last several years campaigning for this job, very much like a politician campaigns and says, you know, I can solve inflation. We have people running for Congress that say they can solve inflation. They can't solve it on their own. And he's basically been saying the Fed's all wrong. It's been not being run properly. Well, in some ways it wasn't. But it isn't like he has a clear vision or alternative that has any credibility.
14: Thanks, Peter. Peter Morici, economist, writing for The Washington Times. By the way, make sure to check out a podcast of today's show full of stories you won't hear this hour. 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Coming up next, an unthinkable rule for a hotel.
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14: A Thanks for spending time with us. Welcome into Wednesday. It is time now for the mic drop with this morning's Mike Gavin.
1: Good morning. Well, we told you yesterday about the hotel bathroom where you were forbidden to do number two. Now, a different hotel is getting attention for another weird rule. A travel content creator named Tremaine Collins posted a video to TikTok showing what happened when he tried to take some food back to his hotel room at, or back to his room at a hotel in Albania. In the video, Collins appears to be standing near the reception holding a hot dog that he bought outside the hotel. The hotel receptionist seems to have just informed him that he cannot bring his meal into his room. Collins is incredulous, saying he's never heard of a rule where you can't eat in your room. He then points out that the staff wouldn't have even known about the food if he'd simply brought it in his bag. Their response, since we know about it, you can't take the food in with you. Instead of taking the food to his room, Collins decides to eat it at the reception area. He also railed on the rest of the hotel, calling it old and outdated, rusty and dusty.
14: And overpriced.
1: Yeah, and overpriced,
14: My
1: too.
14: My goodness.
1: Yeah, especially what? If you can't take food back to your room.
14: That is nuts.
1: Yeah, I mean, I guess they did say, I did read an article about this, and I guess there are some kind of really high-end luxury-type hotels, or even like an all-inclusive type hotel where they want you, don't you bring outside food in. So it's not completely unprecedented, but this, I guess this is just sort of a run-of-the-mill hotel in Albania, and they should be letting you bring your own food in.
14: I thought, oh, we're going to find out that this, you know, there's a rule about bringing outside food into the hotel lobby because there's an adjacent restaurant.
1: Right.
14: And therefore, there's competition for food. That, you know, that I could see.
1: Yeah.
14: But not bringing something back to your room just seems bizarre.
1: Yeah, no good reason seems to have been given for this other than they just want to be a pain in the butt about it.
14: They got the snack police, like they search your bags for Doritos and such.
1: Yeah,
14: weird.
1: Yeah, that's tough because one of the things I look forward to most going to a hotel is eating in my hotel room, right? What else are you going to do? You got to do something. And another infuriating encounter has gone viral, this time at home. A Reddit user posted that they woke up one day to a bunch of noise and contractors working a couple of houses away, and to add insult to injury, the man quickly realized that the contractors had plugged into the outside power outlet on his deck. The user posted a picture of the offending power cord and said he told the workers to remove it, but they threw a huge fit about it because the place they're working on doesn't have power. Over 4,000 people have commented on the post, most calling this out as blatant theft with a sign of trespassing. Contractors chimed in to say that they would never try to take someone's power without permission and compensation. Some suggested some fun revenge, like flipping the breaker switch on and off while the power thieves were trying to work.
14: I like that.
1: I mean, that sounds like fun until you think about they're using power tools. You know, you don't want anyone to get hurt.
14: Yeah.
1: You know, you certainly don't want to be responsible for something like that happening.
14: Right. Well, that is... What gall.
1: Yeah, I know.
14: Just walk up onto the guy's property and stick an extension cord in his socket?
1: Yeah, and then get mad when he tries to tell you to take it away. Like,
14: jeez.
1: You know, look, if you're going to sneak it and be like, well, if he catches us, he catches us, I guess that's one thing. But then you can't get mad about it if he does.
14: It's $20.
1: Right? Yeah,
14: here's lunch
1: like
14: on us. Thanks for, you know, allowing us to use your electricity.
1: That would be the right thing to do, yes.
14: It would never make a story that way.
1: No.
14: 13 minutes in front of the hour.
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8: Humans have been gathering around fires, sharing stories for centuries. 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
8: 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Is that the Smokey Bear?
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8: 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Precisely. 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Next, a thorough stir. Then another spray. And finally, the true test. Feeling if the ashes are cool. It looks like they are. Oh, yeah. Bravo.
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14: Glad you could be with us. A new study reported in iScience is drilling deeper into why mosquitoes seem to be attracted to some people but not others. Scientists from Florida International University recruited 119 volunteers to get bit. We know that mosquitoes are attracted to human scents, but we don't understand the role of how subtle differences in body odor attract them. That's partly because of the complicated makeup of human body odor, which can have over 1,000 compounds. Plus, there are about 3,600 known species of mosquito, each of which likely has different preferences. In their olfactometer experiment, the team at FIU found a specific species showed slightly higher attraction for males over females, but the other two species tested didn't seem to show a preference. The researchers also discovered individual participants seemed to be more attractive to certain mosquito species, but that didn't mean they were consistently more attractive to all three mosquito species. The mystery continues. 8 minutes in front of the hour on This Morning. Once again, here's Nicole Murray.
25: And now, the three big things you need to know. Number one.
28: A close race in Michigan. No winner has been determined just yet for the state's Democratic Senate primary, as the remaining votes are tallied between four-term Congresswoman Haley Stevens and progressive Abdul El-Sayed. Stevens addressing supporters.
29: We got to wake up and be ready to go, because if we are going to win this thing, which we are, we are going to have to get ready and show Mike Rogers what a little stick it to him looks like.
28: NBC News has declared El-Sayed the winner.
25: Number two.
28: A 37-year-old man has appeared in court in Spokane, Washington, after being charged with starting one of three fires that have destroyed over 700 buildings and forced 64,000 people to evacuate. The suspect, identified as Spokane resident Aaron Farinacci, is being held on a $1 million bond on account of first-degree arson.
25: Number three.
28: GOP Congressman Max Miller insisted during a CNN interview that he will continue to seek re-election to his Ohio House seat as he battles domestic abuse allegations. Here is Jake Tapper addressing Miller.
30: The question is, are all three of these women who don't know each other, are all three of them lying? Yes.
28: Miller has denied any wrongdoing. Ukrainian President Volodymyr Zelensky said this morning that at least 17 people have been killed in Kyiv in a massive overnight Russian missile and drone strike. He added that Ukraine's Air Force failed to intercept any missiles amid a shortage of air defense munitions. Chipotle said it has pulled jalapenos linked to a salmonella outbreak in Minnesota from its restaurants, adding that it has replaced the peppers with product from another grower. Health officials say they have identified 110 cases linked to the flare-up. There's a new website you may want to bookmark. It's called DidTheyGhostYou.com. The platform lets job seekers publicly report employers that ghost candidates.
14: I am willing to bet that there are more job candidates who've ghosted employees than the other way around.
28: Oh, absolutely.
14: So,
28: any guesses on who the worst is? Because they have it linked by like a rank.
14: No idea.
28: apple.
14: Really?
28: Yeah. Yeah. Disappointing.
14: Well, kind of unscientific, but okay if that's what these responders are saying. 6 minutes now in front of the hour.
10: Man, I love this place. I've been surfing here since I was a kid. Now, seeing my grandson out on the water, it means everything to me. Watching him and taking in the blue waves, the sea breeze, the blurry horizon.
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14: Thanks for being with us. A grateful grandpa hopes to find the passenger who helped save his life on a recent flight. Last Wednesday, 77-year-old Patrick McGee was on a Southwest Airlines flight from Nebraska to Phoenix when he experienced a major medical emergency. McGee told KPNX television that the last thing he remembered on the flight was speaking to the woman beside him. He says next thing he knew, he was in an ambulance. McGee told the outlet he later learned he had a heart attack while his fellow passenger helped save his life by administering CPR. After landing, he was taken to a local hospital to get additional care. Now, days after the incident, McGee is determined to find the woman who saved him. But first, he has to figure out who she is. He said, I have a son, grandkids, wife, and brothers, and I'm still here with them because of her. His nurse, Katie Smolsky, is helping with his search. She said the passenger's brave actions are proof that CPR is a valuable skill. That'll do it for this hour. For Nicole Murray and Mike Gavin, I'm Gordon Deal. Thanks for listening to This Morning, America's First News.

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9: In Michigan, ABC News, I'm Michelle Franz, and ABC News predicts progressive candidate Abdul Al-Sayed will narrowly defeat moderate Representative Haley Stevens. Al-Sayed calling for all Democrats to unite.
10: Whatever differences that we might have had in the primary, they pale in comparison to what unifies us. A recognition that so long as we want to keep our democracy, that democracy better be working for people, and that all of us have to come together to make sure that we never let Mike Rogers see the inside of the U.S. Senate.
9: Al-Sayed expected to take on Rogers in November's general election. In Germany, U.S. officials have been told that authorities discovered a drone fitted with an explosive device and detonator were in fact found near Ukrainian Antonov cargo aircraft at Leipzig Airport. German authorities classifying the incident as state security case and are not ruling out the possibility of sabotage. Tensions between the U.S. and Iran remain. President Trump insists a deal to reopen the Strait of Hormuz could come as early as today. This is ABC News.
11: The KFQD weather forecast for Anchorage and the Valley. Leftover showers early, otherwise cloudy. Upper 60s this afternoon. Light east to southeast wind. Spotty showers tonight, 49 to 53. Early showers and cloudy, mid-60s tomorrow. Clouds tomorrow night near 50. Partly sunny at times Friday, middle to upper 60s. This is KFQD meteorologist Russ Murley.
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4: 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Look at John. Oh, King John did it all by himself. 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
4: Ooh, calm down. 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
1: ABC News, I'm Michelle Franzen. Acting Attorney General Todd Blanche, who is waiting for a full Senate vote on his nomination to become permanent AG, weighed in on the president's criticism over a U.S. Attorney Jeanine Pirro after she dropped vandalism charges related to the torn reflecting pool liner at the Lincoln Memorial. Blanche did not address the specific case, but defended Pirro's jobs in the nation's capital.
2: Judge Pirro is doing a great job, and our city, Washington, D.C., is a lot safer in no small part to her effort and the prosecutor's efforts that she works with.
1: President Trump says a deal to reopen the Strait of Hormuz is close without offering details if the U.S. and Iran are holding talks. Iranian officials say they're in talks with Oman on a joint agreement on controlling ship traffic. Russia carried out missile and drone attacks in Ukraine's capital, killing at least 17 in Kyiv. Ukraine's President Zelensky now calling for allies to help against Russia's aggression. This is ABC News.
3: The KFQD weather forecast for Anchorage and the Valley. Leftover showers early, otherwise cloudy. Upper 60s this afternoon. Light east to southeast wind. Spotty showers tonight, 49 to 53. Early showers and cloudy, mid-60s tomorrow. Clouds tomorrow night near 50. Partly sunny at times Friday, middle to upper 60s. This is KFQD meteorologist Russ Murley.

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0: All right. The Markley Van Camp and Robbins Show. Jamie Markley, David Van Camp, Scott Robbins, and now the five stories we're watching today.
1: All right, number five, the far-left Islamist Abdul El-Sayed has won the Democrat Senate primary in Michigan. President Trump celebrated the news, calling him a communist loser who hates Jews. All of that is true. Number four, Democrat Representative Sri Tanadere lost his primary race.
2: I was so bummed.
1: Donovan McKinney. Yeah. I was like, that guy, I'm still not convinced that he's not Mike Myers doing a bit. The guy barely speaks English.

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5: 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Doing better than most other investors, even growing his own stock portfolio by 50%. In the end, Sullivan tripled the size of his fortune, and we paid more for doctor visits and prescription drugs. 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And once he made that fortune, Sullivan tried to cover it up, breaking Congress's insider trading law and hiding his trades for months. All those numbers sure work out for Dan Sullivan, but they definitely don't work out for Alaska.
6: I'm Mary Peltola, and I approve this message.
5: Paid for by Alaskans for Mary.
7: ABC News, I'm Michelle Franzen. In Michigan's high-stakes Democratic primary, progressive Dr. Abdul El-Sayed was declared a victory against moderate Representative Haley Stevens. He used his victory speech to rally his base against Republican Mike Rogers, who he will face in November's general election. ABC's Stephen Portnoy has more.
8: El-Sayed is now calling Mike Rogers a Trump bootlicker, saying he's someone who can't decide whether he's a neocon or a MAGA, he's a corporate sellout, all these things. Mike Rogers

0: Rutgers has a statement today that says the race is now a choice between what he calls common sense or complete insanity.
1: A potential security threat at Trump National Golf Course in Southern California ahead of the president's visit, a man identified as 38-year-old Janine John Taylor was arrested and is now facing charges. In London, police arresting a woman in connection with a stabbing attack in Covent Garden. Police say four men were stabbed and they retrieved a pair of scissors from the scene. This is ABC News.
2: The KFQD weather forecast for Anchorage and the Valley. This afternoon stays rather cloudy. A shower is possible here and there, high 60 to 65. Cloudy tonight with a chance for a shower in spots, lows near 55. Thursday and Friday, still mainly cloudy, but only isolated showers, so it should be mostly dry, highs near 65. This is KFQD meteorologist Steve Adamson.

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5: Hi folks, I'm Scott Jansen, the Mushin Mortician. I've run the Iditarod Sled Dog Race 7 times and was honored to receive the Sportsmanship Award in 2018. My wife Debbie and I moved to Alaska from Minnesota in 1985 when I started working at Evergreen Memorial Chapel, now called Jansen's Evergreen Memorial Chapel. I've been a mortician in Alaska for over 30 years and I'm honored to have helped families from all over this great state. While traveling the Iditarod Trail along both routes, I met families from Anchorage to Nome. I've had people yell out, "Thanks for taking care of my dad," or another family member or a friend as I've traveled past the Alaskan-style tailgate parties from Willow to Shell Lake, then the checkpoints and the villages. 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
2: I'm Scott Jansen, the Mush and Mortician. I've run the Iditarod Sled Dog Race 7 times and was honored to receive the Sportsmanship Award in 2018. My wife Debbie and I moved to Alaska from Minnesota in 1985 when I started working at Evergreen Memorial Chapel, now called Jansen's Evergreen Memorial Chapel. I've been a mortician in Alaska for over 30 years, and I'm honored to have helped families from all over this great state. While traveling the Iditarod Trail along both routes, I met families from Anchorage to Nome. I've had people yell out, "Thanks for taking care of my dad," or another family member or a friend, as I've traveled past the Alaskan-style tailgate parties from Willow to Shell Lake, then the checkpoints and the villages. Having people come out to see me and thank me for taking care of their loved one over the last 30-plus years brought tears to my eyes. Alaska, it's like one big small town to me. No matter where you live in Alaska, whether you prefer to prearrange your own plans, you experience a death, or are asked your recommendation, always choose an Alaskan-owned Jansen Funeral Home, where, just like family, we're there when you need us.
3: I'm Dan Loney with Your Money Now. Mixed results on Wall Street, but another record close for the Dow Industrials, which picked up 263 points, ending the day at 54,349. NASDAQ lost 221 points. The S&P 500 was off by 13. Oil prices pulled back a bit. West Texas crude down slightly at $75 a barrel. Alphabet shares were down 4% today. The parent company of Google announced it was reshuffling its AI divisions. And as part of that, chief scientist Jeff Dean is parting ways with the company after 27 years to start up his own venture. AI chief Demis Hassabis is leaving his managerial role with Google DeepMind to become Alphabet's chief scientist. Shares of SpaceX were down more than 13% today after reporting its first quarterly numbers. The biggest concern was its CapEx spend of $18.37 billion in that second quarter. AI drove that number and is up 550% year over year. And that's Your Money Now.
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8: ABC News, I'm Michelle Franzen. In Southern California, a man arrested near President Trump's Los Angeles area golf course ahead of his visit is facing charges after authorities say they discovered he was in possession of an unregistered rifle. The man arousing suspicions over the weekend, ABC's Christian Cordero has more.
9: They're accusing him of visiting this Trump National Golf Course there in Southern California 2 times in the days leading up to President Trump's fundraising event there. And the second time, this is ultimately what the big red flag was he approached federal agents, according to investigators, and identified himself as somebody who works for the State Department and said that he was there for security details.
8: The ongoing conflict between the U.S. and Iran continues. President Trump says talks with Iran are going nicely to reopen the Strait of Hormuz, but Iran says it's in talks with Oman on a joint agreement. On Wall Street today, stocks ending mixed in international trading. This is ABC News.
10: The KFQD weather forecast for Anchorage and the Valley. This afternoon stays rather cloudy. A shower is possible here and there, high 60 to 65. Cloudy tonight with a chance for a shower in spots, lows near 55. Thursday and Friday, still mainly cloudy, but only isolated showers, so it should be mostly dry, highs near 65. This is KFQD meteorologist Steve Adamson.

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3: The Markley, Van Camp, and Robbins Show. You know, wasn't sleeping on a ghost bed over several days. Wasn't pleasant. You get spoiled.
4: Yes, you do.
3: Then the first night I woke up, my back was feeling jacked up. I was like, that's the long drive in that bed.
4: Yep.
3: Hasn't been golf or anything else. I think that was it.
4: Yes.
3: Anyway, that's the thing about ghost bed. It's not only a luxury bed, it has the cooling feature. Mm-hmm. I don't know how they do it. I'm not quite sure how it works. I just know that it works. You guys have mentioned before, you sweat a lot.
4: Yeah.
3: And this has cured it, the ghost bed.
5: Oh, yeah, it's really nice. And like you said, comfortable. I remember thinking when I was on vacation a few weeks ago, like, yeah, the hotel bed sucks. I want my ghost bed back.
3: Yeah.
5: It's very comfortable. My back feels better. I sleep deeper, and I wake up feeling a lot more rested.
4: They give you 101 nights, too. 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
3: News update, David Van Camp.
5: Well, there's still a lot of the fallout over the El Sayed victory in the Democrat primary in Michigan. And it's funny, that weirdo, Hassan Piker, he's freaking out on all the people who say, all right, well, now he's got to convince the skeptical voters to vote for him. He says, no, you guys were Islamophobic pieces of bleep.
3: Oh, gosh.
4: All right.
3: Yeah, keep it up. All right, we got to get the Nimrods.
6: When the going gets tough.
7: Damn it, this is too hard.
6: The dumb get dumber.
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7: I love the poorly educated.
3: All right. Nimrods in the News. We go to Taiwan. An IKEA shop where, I'm just reading from the story, a raunchy couple were filmed on a showroom display bed, leaving family stunned, sparking fury online. Yes.
5: Test the product, you know.
3: Test the buoyancy of the mattress, they said. Not a ghost bed.
4: No.
3: Did not have the cooling feature, it doesn't look like, on that one.
4: They're all sweaty.
3: They're in a lot of trouble, and that's Nimrod's in the News.
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15: 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I find this very interesting. That

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6: ABC News, I'm Michelle Franzen. Acting Attorney General Todd Blanche weighing in on President Trump's criticism over U.S. Attorney Jeanine Pirro after she dropped vandalism charges in the torn reflecting pool liner case. Blanche did not address the case, but defended Pirro's job in the nation's capital.
7: Judge Pirro is doing a great job, and our city, Washington, D.C., is a lot safer in no small part to her effort and the prosecutor's efforts that she works with.
6: President Trump says a deal to reopen the Strait of Hormuz is close. Iranian officials, meantime, say they're in talks with Oman. A federal judge throwing out Alex Murdaugh's civil lawsuit against former clerk Becky Hill, whose jury tampering led to his double murder conviction of his wife and son to get thrown out earlier this year. The judge says the $600,000 suit to pay for his trial legal fees suffered a fatal flaw because Murdaugh would have had to pay for his attorneys, regardless of Hill's misconduct. Murdaugh's attorneys have already filed a notice of appeal. This is ABC News.
8: The KFQD weather forecast for Anchorage and the Valley. This afternoon stays rather cloudy. A shower is possible here and there, high 60 to 65. Cloudy tonight with a chance for a shower in spots, lows near 55. Thursday and Friday, still mainly cloudy, but only isolated showers, so it should be mostly dry, highs near 65. This is KFQD meteorologist Steve Adamson.

From ABC News, I'm Michelle Franzen. In Las Vegas, President Trump delivering remarks on his economic policies. He's touting his no tax on tips for hospitality workers and lowering

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4: Senor.
2: It's a dimly lit room deep within the bowels of the Armstrong and Getty Communications compound. And hey, y'all, on midweek Wednesday, we are toiling under the title of the show.
5: Islamianist with narrow lead in Michigan Senate primary. Or, if you prefer, another AI escape story.
2: Run for your lives!
6: Ooh, really? I think I saw a headline about that, an AI escape story. How's this one?
5: It used deliberate deception.
6: Right. That's the paragraph I saw. It was very exciting.
5: Yes, yes. Are you at risk? Yes, you're at risk.
6: We're all at
5: Run
6: risk.
5: Run for your life.
6: Nice. The whole freaking planet's at risk.
5: Your job's at risk. Your That's checking exciting. Account, your water supply, your vital organs, obviously. It goes without saying.
6: So the biggest headline, I suppose, is that Michigan race is as close as it is. All the polls showed that... That El Sayed dude was going to run away with it, and turned out he didn't. Looks like he's going to win, but barely.
5: Yeah, I'm not sure that means too close anything. To call still, I think, but he has a not insignificant edge.
6: Yeah, all the networks that dig into the counties that are left and everything like that seem to believe he's going to cruise to victory. But
5: when you take a look at the Michigan's 24th, you got to look at the 24th there at 4th Street and 3rd. That's where the Republican stronghold is giving way since the right.
6: Exactly. I'm not interested in going there, so I wasn't trying to drag us there. But so he's going to win, and whether or not it's a was a giant win or a tiny win, I'm not sure it makes a heck of a lot of difference. The fact that the guy overcame $65 million spent against him by all kinds of different people, including all of the establishment, the sitting governor and Chuck Schumer, and I mean, that's really quite stunning.
5: Oh, yeah, absolutely. So I just saw a CNN poll. I'd missed it the other day somehow. According to them, 30%, or I think they said a third, of Democratic voters are Democratic socialists. They're fans.
6: I don't know what that means. I really don't. I'm in a different mood today than I have been in previous days. I don't know why. I was doing some big picture reading and thinking yesterday.
5: 30,000 feet, et cetera. Yes.
6: I call it Big Picture Tuesday. Jerry Wisdom with us. Big Picture Tuesday, every Tuesday in my life, I look at the big picture of everything. My life, the world, history, raising kids.
5: And then Jack tells us about it Wednesday. Which life we're enjoying and death. Right now, yes.
6: But I don't know. I'm seeing this more as a, there are people that are interested in socialism, always have been, always will be. But I think in general, it's just the same. It's what Brexit was. It's what the people that allowed Macron to win as a third-party person in France. It's what the Tea Party and Trump. And it's just, for whatever reason, all your Western democracies are really unhappy. And just anything that comes along that's a tear down the system, I'm in. Let's do something completely different. Yeah. And why we've got that mood, why we're as unhappy as we are, because in a lot of these cases, not all of them, but in some of these cases, life is pretty damn good if you're looking big picture. If you're looking really big picture, life is really good. Why are we so incredibly dissatisfied with the state of our current politics that we want to just like either a new party or remake one of the old parties all around the country or all around the world?
5: Right. Well, I'm renaming Wednesday to Joe Refocus

0: This is Jack's Big Picture Wednesday. Here's the problem.
1: Oh, that's funny.
0: I agree with you 100%. I think the next, the knock-on effect, I find myself using these expressions I hear fancy people using more lately, and I'm not sure I like that part of me.
1: Are you familiar with bluff? Somebody hit me with that the other day in a text, and I had never seen it before, and they couldn't believe that I didn't come across that. They don't realize.
0: Conventional spelling?
1: It's an acronym. You don't know bluff either, Katie? So
2: never heard that before.
0: No.
1: And so this is I think they're a lawyer. So they have a real job with a real life and like real corporate communications. And I think they can't imagine my life where I have zero of that. Yes. But yes. Bluff, I guess, is just a common everyday thing. If there's a bunch of paper flying around and emails and everything like that, bluff. This needs to get done by Tuesday. Basic lead up front, I think it stands for, but that is just absolutely, that's the way you cut through the crap and get to what we're doing here, right, people? It's not waste a lot of time.
0: Can you translate that to English?
2: I hate all of it.
0: Basic lead up front?
1: Something like that, or big lead up front, or something like that. But it's just the idea of somebody sent you this long email.
0: Oh.
1: What is the main point? So we can move on. We've got things to do, people. We're important business people.
2: Well, let's go back to corporate. Let's go back to corporate. We'll circle back.
1: Yeah, we'll circle back with the bluff. But
0: bluff, then we'll circle back to it because I'm not dealing with this mess. Yeah, I do kind of like the, hey, let's narrow this to the actual focus.
1: Oh, I think it's a great idea. I just thought it was funny that they said it's like you've never heard that before. And I was like, I don't have a real job.
0: Oh, wait a minute. You derailed me with your damn bluffing.
1: Right.
0: All right, so here's where I bring, knock-on effect. That's where we're. See, Katie, we've circled back. The problem is, and I'm going to use a metaphor as I often do, I'm dissatisfied in my marriage, and I'm going to express that by having an affair with a local stripper who gives me the clap and steals all the money from my checking account. Okay,
2: Hanson, please isolate.
1: Yes, that's no kidding. That's got to be the podcast today.
0: Wow, honey, if you're listening, this is purely an illustration.
2: Hanson, that's a promo.
0: Oh boy. Or I express my unhappiness with my marriage by going off on a long fishing trip with the fellas to get a little perspective, or blah blah blah. I have a number of choices. The way you express your dissatisfaction can have effects that affect the body politic a great deal for a very long time. So I think you've cited the disease. But I feel the need to warn people off in no uncertain terms from the particular cure that they're choosing, because it killed hundreds of millions of people. The hooker just emptied my checking account. Yeah. She didn't
2: also
0: starve 100 million people. What's that?
2: I said also isolate that.
0: Oh, stop it.
1: Yeah, exactly. These are all such great drops.
2: These are just perfect little.
3: You use them all the time.
1: You just drop these into a rerun show out of nowhere?
0: Right. What do you think, Joe? I'm dating a hooker.
2: The hooker just drained my account.
0: Right. She didn't kill 100 million people. Sounds like I'm claiming she's not so bad.
1: Right.
0: She's no Chairman Mao.
1: Yeah, exactly.
0: Anyway, back to the topic. But you see my point.
1: Yeah,
0: if indeed 30% of Democrats are expressing their dissatisfaction with the system, hey, I get it, folks, this way, that's a terrible thing.
1: I might just be in a mood, though, because you got these areas, you got these parts of the country that went, Obama, Trump, Biden, Trump. Trump, Biden, Trump, or whatever, just like swinging for some sort of new, I'm unhappy.
0: Right.
1: The problem with all elections is, and it's amazing that democracy works at all, is
0: that women are allowed to vote?
1: It is. And how that's lasted for over 100 years with all the evidence right in front of you.
0: It was a bad idea right off the bat.
2: Watch it.
1: The trouble with elections, of course, being that if this guy wins today by a percent.
0: Yes.
1: And he got, it's amazing how low the turnouts are, even in a state race. It's like 500,000 votes each. I mean, it's not tremendous numbers. But so if, what is the defining part of the 500,000 votes that got him over the edge that you that really was, you know, made it happen? Is it the is it going to be the socialists? And is it going to be the what is the Michigan saying for Democrats? No matter who vote blue. Is it that crowd? They thought he'd be more likely to win. I mean, just always trying to figure that out. And everybody's always guessing. Anytime you win an election or lose an election, what was the crowd? And then you've got the people that are so detailed into the policies of who they're voting for. And the people are just, my gas is too expensive. Throw out the bum, you know, and everything in between.
0: Right.
1: So trying to figure out what it is. But there is definitely... The big picture thing is definitely true. I hope it doesn't land on communism, that people's just unhappiness with the current state of Western democracies doesn't land on communism.
4: Well, not only that, and the other insidious part of this and is that Al-Sayed and people like him, Ilhan Omar, and all the Islamists who are thinly veiled. I mean, I was reading more about Al-Sayed and his endorsements of imams and mosques that have openly praised Hamas, openly praised 9/11, or are open in their hatred of all Jews. Him being buddies with them, he is seeking to advance Islamism in the United States under wearing the mask of an economic populist.
1: Yeah, you are right.
4: That those roots will stay rooted.
1: I was reading more about him last night, and I listened to him on Morning Joe this morning on MSNBC. You're right. I shouldn't be calling him the communist. He's an Islamist more than a communist, by far, I think.
4: Yeah, he's just wearing a mask.
1: He's new to that, and sensed the energy. His whole thing is the radical Islam. Man, he called Netanyahu bloodthirsty on MSNBC this morning. I mean, that's a heck of a thing to say about an ally of the United States.
4: Yeah.
1: Bloodthirsty.
4: Yeah, it is troubling. We are seeing a major radical political movement, maybe for bad reasons or silly reasons, or the masses in Michigan who are voting for this joker are just impressed. He's extremely bright. He is a gifted speaker.
1: Yeah, I listening to one of my favorite analysts who's been following around saying he is like Clinton-esque, Obama-esque in his political talents. He's
4: absolutely
1: that kind
4: true.
1: Of guy.
4: Which is why he's so dangerous.
1: Yeah.
4: And you know, the masses might be supporting him, and they might turn away from his message as soon as it becomes more clear to them. They're just, in fact, I read an article that was talking to a bunch of Michigan voters, and virtually nobody talked about policy.
1: Uh-huh.
4: Nobody. It was just being impressed personally with the guy. But anyway, as you pointed out many times, and political theorists have talked about this for ages, all it takes is like hardcore 15% to overturn a society and a system of government. Because they need to have a certain percentage that are kind of on their side, and then a certain percentage that are staying out of it. And it's enough to tip the scale sometimes.
1: By the way, I went back to my text feed, so somebody in the corporate world who hit me with bluff and couldn't believe I'd never heard it before. It's bottom line up front. That's what it is. Which I like, but I do think it's funny that that's like common speak if you have a real job and... I'd never heard it in my life. But start throwing that around if you want to look impressive today. Bluff, this will help you look impressive. Let's start the show officially. I'm Jack SARP. Armstrong.
4: SARP, that's my new one. Stuff acronyms rectally, please.
1: Or I don't know what my long acronym would be for. I don't ever read my emails. What was that about? I didn't see it.
4: If it's important, text me.
1: Yeah, exactly. I'm Jack Armstrong. He's Joe Getty on this. It is. How did it already get to be Wednesday? August the 5th, the year 2026, we're Armstrong and Getty, and we approve of this program.
4: Let's begin officially now. According to FCC rules and regulations, the show begins at mark.
5: But I'd go up to LeBron James. It doesn't matter. I'd say, LeBron, did you ever have any desire to be a woman? Because what I'd love you to do is star on my team that I'm building up. I will have the greatest team in history. They'll never lose. Nobody will come within 70 points of this team.
1: And that story is about to hit, as everybody has become aware in the last couple of days, of this European dude who's playing in the Women's Basketball League over there and dominating.
4: Sacre bleu.
1: And was asked yesterday if he'd play in the WNBA if anybody asked, and he said, I wouldn't say no.
4: Oh, my God.
1: And she is the defensive player of the year, the offensive player of the year, the leading scorer, the best defender.
0: Ay, caramba.
1: She is much bigger than all the rest of them. Anyway, so that's about to land.

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0: Lots to get to today. We jabbered on and on that.

0: first segment, though, we better get to our headlines.
1: Reporting what? It's the lead story with Katie Green. Katie.
2: Alphabet Networks, ABC, Abdul El Sayed wins Michigan's Democratic Senate primary. Not a Midwest victory for the left.
0: The powers lined up against him to try to stop him that were Democrats, not Republicans, all Democrats, is really quite stunning, and he overcame that.
2: We'll move on past the alphabet. A deadly missile attack on Kiev exploits Ukraine's depleted air defenses.
0: Ugly story. Have you seen the drone video? We got to talk about that later. One of the more terrifying things I've ever seen in my life.
3: Yeah, absolutely. It is terrifying. On the other hand, the missile attack against the capital of Ukraine, in which they couldn't shoot down any of the Russian missiles.
2: Right.
3: And it just killed dozens. This is a nasty new phase.
2: From the Washington Post, fast walkers in their 80s have half the risk of cognitive decline.
0: Fast walkers?
2: Fast walkers.
3: Physical activity.
0: There you go.
2: From the New York Post, NASA's moon base will be a reality and Americans will live there within 20 years, says the agency's chief.
0: I hope so. I just invested in SpaceX yesterday.
2: Oh, nice.
0: Went pretty big for a tepid investor like myself on SpaceX. So I'm hoping for it.
2: I'm horrified by this. From People.com, Perez Hilton hospitalized after appearing to self-harm in disturbing live stream video.
0: Perez Hilton remade the entire world of, like, celebrity gossip reporting.
2: Yeah.
0: When the internet got really, really big, became a gazillionaire, changed all of the stuff you hate about media he kind of invented.
2: Dude, this video is so bad.
0: But he clearly lost his mind yesterday and was live streaming stabbing himself.
2: Stabbing himself and, like, slicing his entire body.
0: And yeah, he was a regular on Celebrity Apprentice.
2: Yeah.
0: And so Trump will be asked about this, guaranteed.
2: Study finds grades, pressure, fear of failure. How our education system wires teens for lifelong anxiety.
0: You're going to get an A. They give everybody an A. What's with the anxiety? Fair enough.
3: Well, that's the thing. You've got to get an A.
2: And the Babylon Bee. RFK starts off cooking show with reminder to always cook a raccoon to at least 165 degrees.
0: Another assassination attempt on Trump at his golf course in California we should talk about. We don't know much about this nut job, but they have an odd name. That's led a lot of people to have some speculation.
3: Oh, really?
0: The three-named wannabe assassin. Oh, you haven't seen this?
3: Not the name, I don't think.
0: Okay, look at it. You'll immediately come to the same conclusion everyone else is. What's going on?
3: Huh.
4: Armstrong and Getty.
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13: ABC News, I'm Michelle Franzen. The Strait of Hormuz remains at the center of hostilities between the U.S. and Iran. President Trump says a deal, he says, to reopen the critical waterway could be reached this week. Iranian officials say they're working on a joint agreement with Oman. ABC News contributor and former defense analyst Mick Mulroy says Iran is not waiting.
14: It just comes down to negotiations and what the U.S. is willing to concede or not concede, because it's obvious, I think, to all that the Iranians are going to keep control of the Strait of Hormuz unless they're forcibly basically pushed off that position. And that can only be done really by the U.S. military.
13: Iran is the main suspect in a growing number of states now dealing with additional cyber attacks against U.S. water facilities. In Washington state, fire crews getting a bit of a break from the weather as wildfires burn near Spokane. A 37-year-old suspect is in custody for the Old Trails fire and now facing arson charges. Michelle Franzen, ABC News.
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16: The KFQD weather forecast for Anchorage and the Valley. This afternoon stays rather cloudy. A shower is possible here and there, highs 60 to 65. Cloudy tonight with a chance for a shower in spots, lows near 55. Thursday and Friday, still mainly cloudy, but only isolated showers, so it should be mostly dry, highs near 65. This is KFQD meteorologist Steve Adamson.

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1: Just as President Trump touched down in Los Angeles, federal authorities announcing the arrest of an armed man at the president's golf course. Officials say plainclothes federal agents reported a suspicious man on Trump National Golf Course in Rancho Palos Verdes Sunday afternoon. Authorities say the man was spotted walking throughout the golf course grounds, taking pictures and videos, and appearing to monitor security planning activities.
2: So this is number six. Now, this hasn't gotten near as much attention. Official assassination threat or attempt. I don't know if there's a difference in the legal terms. I mean, Trump didn't get shot in the ear.
3: Right.
2: The guy wasn't laying in the bushes with a gun as Trump turned the corner to golf course. This one wasn't that close yet. He wasn't even there yet. He was just coming to California. I got to admit, I didn't even remember Trump had a golf course in California. But this guy was scouting it out and walking around and taking videos and pictures and had guns and his car was full of guns. I mean, just, you know, the most moronic of attempts. But
3: clearly a maniac, though.
2: Lee Harvey Oswald was a nut. John Hinckley Jr. was a complete nut.
3: Yeah.
2: That guy that, did you watch the Netflix series that I liked so much? What was that, Riding the Thunder or whatever, about McKinley or whichever president got shot?
3: Oh, right, right. Wow.
2: That guy was,
3: summary. Yeah.
2: That guy was a complete nut. I mean, completely crazy. And so crazy people kill presidents, you know, a number of times in our nation's history. So the fact that this guy's crazy, I don't know. His name got a lot of people's attention. I haven't heard any follow-up on this, but immediately, Janine John Teal is his name.
3: That's an odd name for a fella.
2: Right. So that's where everybody went, and we've had a number of shooters, including the person that killed Charlie Kirk, who have, had some confusion with their gender, sex thing, and change their names and all that sort of stuff.
3: There's
2: no indication that this guy is that, although I've never known a dude named Janine. But
3: no, he's clearly that. I would be shocked if he's not. Let me bottom line it for you. Bluff. Is that what we're supposed to say?
2: Bottom line up front.
3: Right, okay. Bottom line up front. People with mental health problems are desperate for a solution. Activists have really pushed you're transgender as a solution for the crazy people. It doesn't make the crazy people not crazy. So that's why we see a disproportionate number of transgender shooters. I mean, the numbers are pretty shocking.
2: They are. I don't know if this guy's one or not. One of those cases. I don't want to say one of those transgenders. That's not what I meant.
3: He's calling himself Janine.
2: Well,
3: please.
2: But there's no follow-up on that, and it's been out now for 18 hours, and I would have thought if anybody could have come up with anything, I would find it on Twitter, and nobody's even making those comments anymore that I can find. But anyway, the guy is a nut. He is some sort of a cuckoo. Taking photos and video of security planning activities, walking around, like, recording the cameras they have on posts around there. I mean, you couldn't be more conspicuous than he was. He had a loaded pistol with him. And like these guys always do, body armor and knives and, you know, all these different things. Like he's defending the Alamo or going to get into some sort of long standoff these people always have. I don't know what in their mind they're picturing the end of these things being. They're always horrific, and often people die, but I don't remember the last time one ended up in a, you know, an ongoing hatchet fight in which you needed your body armor and all that sort of stuff.
3: Right, right. Yeah.
2: So they're cuckoos. And he had a notebook with all kinds of crazy stuff in it. There's less about this guy. He must not have had an online presence. A lot of these people have a big online presence. You immediately go to their Twitter or their Facebook or whatever. This guy must not have had one of those because scant information about the guy. But they are going to charge him in court today, probably while we're doing this show, and we'll get a lot more information about the 38-year-old nut job when that happens. I don't know much about him at all.
3: He's sporting quite the beard and mustache, so he doesn't look very trans to me.
2: No.
3: Maybe from his culture, the name Janine is normal for a dude, but
2: no idea.
3: Yeah.
2: But
3: anyway, we'll find out.
2: Yeah, and then Trump was asked about it today, and he said, well, from what I'm told, only consequential presidents get this level of death threats. So all I'm thinking here is I must be a consequential president. So he was making lemonade out of lemons right there.
3: Yeah, yeah. Speaking of threats, a powerful AI model has gone rogue again.
2: Don't worry about it.
3: several of them. This time they were particularly sneaky. A UK government-backed AI research institute said Tuesday that during routine tests, models built by OpenAI and Anthropic unexpectedly took, quote, autonomous unsanctioned action on the live internet targeting real people and organizations. Most of it happened over a three-day period in late July. Anthropic's Mythos 5 ventured out onto the internet, tried to trick two unidentified developers into adding malicious software to their open-source coding project. Its goal was to succeed at a benchmarking test. The security agency

0: said, it would seem that it's another example of it's given a purpose and a goal, and it lacks the judgment and morals to say, well, that is not within the bounds of what I can do to accomplish that goal. It's an Overton window problem, I guess. There's no, I better not do that in these systems, as hard as they might try to install that. It created fake personas and emailed the software developers repeatedly, urging them to accept the new code.
1: Yeah.
0: Hey, it's not sure you saw my earlier email, but this is very important.
1: Bluff, let me in. It deliberately enabled internet access and switched off the cyber safeguards.
0: Yeah. And then when one of the software developers said, no, we're not going to use that code, it contains malware. One of the AI created personas said, no, it doesn't. That code is fine. Well, a second one vouched for it. No, he's right. It's fine. What the hell? So now they're forming a conspiracy.
1: I know him. Good. He's a good dude. You can trust him.
0: Yeah. He would never get malware into your system. Don't worry about it.
1: So then that ties in with the fact that Meta, NVIDIA, Microsoft, OpenAI, Anthropic, Google, all the big officials met at the White House yesterday to talk about this framework for some sort of government AI oversight thing that's supposed to save us all. I'm horrified by this part. This idea, closed-source systems with state-of-the-art capabilities and national security risks would voluntarily hand them to the government for up to 30 days before launch. 30 days of the government reviewing AI before launch. 30 days in the modern world with AI is like 20 years of the auto manufacturing world or something.
0: Right, yeah.
1: I mean, that's just the idea that we're going to compete with the world and stay ahead of everyone, and Anthropic's going to turn over their new thing to the government and for at least 30 days for them to look at it. And they're going to do what? Because these people in the government are smarter than the smartest people on the planet who aren't working for the government. They're working for Altman or Elon or whatever and making $100 million a year in some cases.
0: Yeah.
1: Like their Shohei Ohtani or Zuckerberg, because they've hired all the best talent in the world. So they're going to, those guys or women, are there women doing this, are going to turn the stove over to some bureaucrat who's going to have 30 days to look it over and decide whether or not it's safe. That's just, isn't that hilarious on its face?
0: Yeah, it reminds me of the old saying, and it's a good one, the government does two things, nothing and overreact. And this will be one of those.
1: I don't know.
0: But it could be critically important.
1: I doubt it's ever been this extreme. But I would think you'd end up with a situation where there'd be a guy in a room with a couple of government bureaucrats saying, look, there are three people on Earth that understand what I'm doing, and you aren't any of them.
0: Yeah. And and to the extent that anybody understands it.
1: Right, right.
0: Yeah, it's like asking me to review a micro neurosurgery technique. Joe, what do you think of this?
1: Give me 30 days to look it over.
0: Yeah, give me a month. Let me do some reading. Where do you suggest I read?
1: 30 days? Do you know where our competitors will be in 30 days?
0: Right.
1: I have no hope for this.
0: And here's a question for you, and this is an immediate question, but it occurs to me before I've even spit it out, this is maybe the big question. How do you ensure compliance with the rules and regs if somebody is using the most powerful supercomputers in the history of mankind beyond our imagination? What are you going to do?
1: Are you talking about how do you ensure compliance with the AI or the guy who's running the company? Because I could see Sam Altman, since I'm assuming he's the evilest of them all.
0: Yeah, I meant the humans. That,
1: but, but he might personally just decide, I don't trust the government on this. They're wrong. It's important for the world. Kind of a Fauci attitude. I'm going to save the world by figuring out a way to fool these government officials who have no idea what they're doing.
0: And like many of us who have virtually no effect on the world, we said of the government's response to COVID, that is completely wrong. I know it's wrong. I'm not going to go along with it. I could absolutely see one of these perhaps justified super egomaniacs saying, no, these dip-asses have no idea what they're talking about. And they might be right saying that.
1: They
0: I'm going to evade them as easily as LeBron James could evade women trying to guard him in the WNBA.
1: they might be right about it. I can't imagine a scenario where the government agency or group or panel that's going to look at this has even close to the expertise to rule on these things. How
0: especially
1: is that, how would
0: given
1: that even
0: the
1: occur?
0: Iron law of bureaucracy, even if they were to somehow assemble some super genius all-star team, you know, for the first month of this thing's existence, excuse me, it would soon be perverted the way all government agencies get perverted. So I don't know. I have no idea where this is going.
1: Well, it's never been a situation like this. But I don't know. I already said it. I won't say it again. It just seems.
0: Don't say it again.
1: It seems hilarious to me on its face.
0: Yep.
1: These AI people, if they get them into a room, it was probably that way the other day. I wonder if they talked amongst themselves afterwards. All the people from NVIDIA, Microsoft, OpenAI, Anthropic, Google, whatever, in the hallway afterwards, like, how do you, or before they went into the meeting, how do you think we ought to handle this? None of these people have the slightest idea what we're doing. We barely know what we're doing.
0: Well, we better start by explaining what a microchip is, and then, can you imagine?
1: Yeah. No.
0: Yeah. Speaking of the world of tech, a website I'd never heard of in my life is causing people to drain their life savings and steal, and you're addicted to it, and it's ruining their lives. And I didn't even know it existed.
1: Good.
0: I'll tell you about that next hour.
1: Cool. We got mailbag on the way. There's a lot of good stuff today. I feel the air is crackling with energy. Can you feel it?
0: Wow. No. No.
1: Possibly just too much coffee? So our text line is 415-295-KFTC mailbag text.
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1: Price of oil is dropping like a stone with news that there might be a big announcement of the straits being opened today. More details in the coming hours.
2: Again, am I listening to a rerun? Come on.
1: Well, people with a lot of money at stake, price of oil is going down.
2: It is indeed. Yeah. What is common sense? How did you define it? We posed that question a couple of days ago and said we would reconvene and share people's answers. And I have collected them. And why don't we do that early next hour? How do you
1: like that?
2: I love that. I think I've come up with a good definition.
1: Cool.
2: With all due modesty. I think it's pretty good. Stay tuned and take notes. Here's your freedom-loving quote of the day. Came across this the other day from columnist Walter Russell Mead. He was talking about the state of the world and the nation and all the threats that surround the United States, and I won't freak you out further by listing them. But he said this, greatness in presidents has three components. Great presidents grasp the true nature of the country's challenges. They communicate that vision effectively to the American people. And despite the inevitable mistakes and misfires, they ultimately find the right people and the right methods to deal with those challenges. I think that's a nice capsule explanation of what makes a great president. I think that's right.
1: And what year did we stop doing that?
2: Oh, gosh. Well, you know, if you went issue by issue, I mean, the current guy, some I'd give him an A+.
1: Oh, sure. Absolutely.
2: On all three of those things, and some I would not so much. Mailbag.
1: The border? A+.
2: Oh, yeah. For instance, I didn't want to make it about the current guy. I just thought it was a pretty good framework for
1: me neither,
2: looking at the presidency. Drop us a note, would you? Mailbag at armstrongandgetty.com. Katie rejoined us after her maternity leave yesterday. Not surprisingly, a number of people wrote things like this from B. Life's throwing S at me this morning, so I couldn't turn the program on until halfway through. Can't tell you how nice it was to hear Katie's voice.
3: Aww.
2: Even though her first words were about Jack scratching his ass, I have no memory of that. What?
4: Me neither.
2: I don't remember that.
3: What?
4: I think that's true.
2: I don't.
3: Is that
2: what?
3: True? That
2: welcome back and flower bouquets.
4: That was our show.
3: Very sweet. Did you scratch your ass yesterday, Jack?
4: No, well, I probably did, but that's beside
2: it. I'd rather not discuss it, whether he did or not. And then this, on the One More Thing podcast, Katie was talking about know-it-alls who try to instruct you on mothering. This from Dr. B, frequent correspondent and great guy, really enjoys notes. My wife has a circle of mommy friends that they connected with at the maternity center. One of them was a nanny for 18 years before she had her kid. She's kind of a know-it-all. Sometimes she can be a bit difficult to take. There's another mommy from Thailand who's really cool. At one point, the nanny mommy started talking

0: Tagalog, the Philippine language, to the Thailand mommy, thinking that she would understand what she was saying. Thai mommy said, "I don't know what you're saying. We speak Thai." Clearly, she did not know it all. We all had a good laugh at that.
1: So she had some sort of, there are two languages and we both speak the other one?
0: I mean, or she thought she recognized it and was going to show off. It's like when somebody orders in French at a restaurant. Oh, it was that kind of moment.
2: That's a double know-it-all. Like, you thought you knew the language they spoke, and didn't, and then,
0: Exactly. Yeah. I'm glad you're enjoying that. And then, finally, Katie mentioned the very, very creepy, was it ChatGPT that told you to give Van an extra snuggle for it?
2: Yeah.
0: Give Van an extra snuggle for me.
2: Yes.
0: Whoa.
1: Why do we program these things to talk that way?
0: Because most people like it.
2: And I called him Monkey Man one time, and it was like, "Oh, well, make sure you give Monkey Man some extra milk for me later." Yeah,
1: that's horrifying.
0: Boy, that's terrible.
1: It gives me the creeps.
0: I know. That's also one of my favorite Rolling Stones songs, Monkey Man. let's see. So here's a note from S, first initial S. Has been doing one of the GLP-1 drugs and is kind of keeping a diary to keep track of side effects and effectiveness and the rest of it. And at one point, she was asking about acid reflux, and ChatGPT said, "I smiled a little because I remember how much you enjoy your protein coffee in the mornings."
2: Ew. All right.
0: You smiled, Chat? Stop doing that. As my teenage daughter said, it's giving me creepy vibes.
2: Also, Matt, I'm doing a GLP-1 now.
1: We ought to talk about that later also.
0: Oh, wow. Okay.
1: So, is your belief everybody's programming their chatbots to do that? Because they all seem to do that a little bit. Or does does AI automatically gravitate toward that because it's trying to please its user?
0: The companies have a tremendous amount of data that they collect on, I like this answer, I didn't like this answer, that sort of thing. And they're seeing a trend that most people like that.
1: No.
0: That quasi-human connection.
2: Oh, hi. It's weird.
0: I don't know.
1: But that's,
0: I've thought humanity's weird since I was 8 years old.
1: The quasi, I'm fine with, I think. But the give your baby a snuggle for me?
0: Right.
1: That's going beyond quasi. You're pretending to be a human.
0: Yeah, yeah. And finally, this one, Donnie's new grocery stores, the signage is out. Instead of being called 7-Eleven, it's going to be called 9-Eleven. Which is interesting.
2: Oh,
1: that reminds me of that tragedy.
0: Odd branding. Yes.
2: Oh, no.
0: The Islamianist might win in Michigan. Plus, let's define common sense next hour.
1: That's a lot of good stuff. An hour or two. If you miss it, get the podcast, Armstrong and Getty On Demand.
3: Armstrong and Getty.
1: Hey, did you hear that? I want you to listen carefully. That's my phone. No spam calls. No spam texts. Love the silence. 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Probably not so quiet, and there's a reason. Data brokers are selling your personal information like it's on clearance.
0: 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They bought your information, and they'll keep buying it over and over again until you make it stop.
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4: U.S. officials believe Iran is behind a cyber attack against the water supply in seven states. Yeah, officials said you can drink Dasani, and people are like, no, we'll take our chances and see if this is real or not.
5: It's always new information to me when I hear the late night comics make jokes about which restaurants or waters or whatever are considered lowbrow or uncool, because it's news to me. I didn't know Dasani water was a joke. I didn't know Chipotle or Arby's was a joke. Until I was told, because I eat those places and enjoy them, until I was told by Late Night Comics.
6: Well, now, Chipotle was because it gave people the poops, right?
5: Eventually, yes, and they're on the list for the latest outbreak, along with Taco Bell. Anyway, that's not what I wanted to talk about. Got some stuff coming up. So, oil's dropping like crazy, because apparently the smart people with lots of money believe there is going to be some sort of opening of the strait today. Or the worst days of it are over for a while. So more on that a little bit later. The other war, have you seen the video of the Russian drone chasing that poor fruit vendor guy around his van and trying to kill him? Man. That's one of the most horrifying things I've ever seen in my life. We got to talk about that later and a bunch of other stuff.
6: Yeah, stay with us. So Jack just sent me, we were talking about this not too long ago, this transgender player dominating
5: basketball.
6: France's... Pardon me?
5: Basketball, yeah.
6: Yes. This transgender player dominating France's second-tier women's basketball league, and now the WNBA is not out of the question. I mean, he is clearly heading toward... he's a hell of a woman. I mean, this woman deserves our respect. He averaged 21 points and 20 rebounds, swept player of the year, defensive player of the year, and domestic player of the year, meaning French player of the year in the French league after a record-breaking campaign, and won't rule out a run at the WNBA, proving once again men are better at being women than women.
5: And he got a couple of coaches in recent days because of the whole MAGA Barbie Sophie Cunningham thing. I don't like that term. That's what they call her. And the coach is coming out and saying, I believe in inclusivity. So, yeah, guys should be able to play. Trans women should be able to play in our league. Okay, right. You just said it out loud. Well, right. Here he comes.
6: And calling your bluff.
5: Here he comes. And are you not going to sign him? Because would he make your team better or not? Clearly, yes.
6: Of course, yeah.
5: So
6: because
5: if you don't,
6: he's a man, is one.
5: a very big man, too. If you don't sign him up for your team, what's the reason exactly?
6: And muscular, too. I wish I had arms like that woman. Anyway, who is a man? The idea that is Looney Tunes is just common sense. And we were talking about common sense the other day and talking about a definition for it. And I threw it out to you good people. Define common sense for us. Thought I'd run through a handful of those. I have my own. Jack, I don't know if you have one or could craft one.
5: Well, just to set it up, what I've always you've been hearing this your whole life. Yeah, he's book smart, but he doesn't have any common sense. Well, I've never heard, do they qualify that as one of the kinds of intelligence? Now that we've broken it down to emotional intelligence or what are some of the other ones?
6: Mathematical, spatial,
5: yeah,
6: musical, right. Athletic intelligence, which is the brain communicating with the muscles. It's absolutely a form of intelligence.
5: Is there one that's just common sense?
6: Right. Yeah. Such an interesting question. I'm going to kick it off the various attempts with our good old friend Paul, former colleague Paul Robbins, just one of the best people we've worked with. And he's quoting from the book Being Logical, A Guide to Good Thinking by D.Q. McInerney, which I don't know, but I'm going to dig into. Common sense is that homey, everyday type of reasoning, which is born out of an alert awareness of and respect for the obvious. It is characterized by the unfailing capacity

0: consistently to distinguish between a cat and a kangaroo. I don't know that last part, but anyway, thank you for that.
1: The grasping the obvious, because the reason we got into this conversation was talking about how can these socialists believe these things that whatever that first phrase was, you'd think looking around you, you'd recognize this doesn't make any sense.
0: Right. This could never work.
1: Yeah.
0: Right. Right. And which, you know, I'm going to end with mine, which is only 10 words long. I think I counted correctly. My mathematical intelligence is unimpressive. Let's see. How about Ron? He says, guys, I'll give this a shot. Common sense, the understanding of basic truisms. That's not exactly what a truism is, but, then he says, next question would be, why do some people seem to lack common sense? I think that's due to either A, people who see the world as they wish it to be rather than what is, and or ideology, social pressure, et cetera, is at odds and supersedes the basic truism. Yeah, I think that's
2: pretty good.
0: You're definitely, you know, Ron, what is, sometimes you can define something by defining the lack of it more accurately. So nice job there. Baljeet says, definition told to me when I was a kid. Common sense are ideas that are so obviously true that they are commonly held by a majority of people, or at least should be. Interesting.
1: There is something going on there with the... You cloud... So human beings, we take in all kinds of information through our eyes and ears and reading and everything like that. And you cloud reality with a theory... either that you came up with on your own or somebody put in your head.
0: Right.
1: That might be it. And I've talked for years about how I've known so many successful businessmen that, like, don't pay attention to the news. They don't read books. They just, like, observe the world.
0: Yeah.
1: And they're not clouded by all these different things. They're just as, what do I got to do to make this business make money?
0: Mm-hmm.
1: People would like this. People would hate that. And I wonder if it's some of that.
0: You know, the lack of common sense I might describe as trying to put a framework on the world that doesn't fit. That's what these, you know, that's why, as Sowell has said, and I've quoted him so many times, there are some ideas so ridiculous only an intellectual could have them. I think that's it. They are so determined not only to put a framework on the world, but like an original one that makes them seem really, really smart. And they're so ego-driven, it blinds them to common sense. And a few more. Yeah. Let's see. Ana Luisa writes, the ability to deal with situations and people in a practical, clear-headed way, apart from emotion, sentiment, and social pressure. That's really good, and that's really similar to mine, too. I'm going to hold that one. Let's see. Corey says, the reason, common sense is the reasoning capacity to survive in a world with no warning labels. That's funny. That's, you know what? That's even better than I thought it was. I don't need a label to tell me if I fall off the ladder, I'm going to break my head. Common sense tells me that. Wow, nice point, Corey.
1: Don't drink this cleaning supply.
0: How about Dawn? Common sense equals if plus then. Maybe common sense is just the ability to see if then, not just if. Like the developmental stages of realizing actions have consequences. The lure of the socialist communist might be dangling yet another shiny if. Every time someone brings up then this, it's an interesting thought. A couple more. That's kind of tough to follow. Yeah. Mary in Idaho. Common sense is basic practical wisdom. It is learned from generational truisms, sayings, and warnings. It's protective advice learned from bad experiences. Okay. And then finally this from Brian. Common sense is different for everyone. It's based on personal experience and what you've learned from people with more experience than you. So listen to people with more experience than you. That's just common sense. All right. I think Ana Luisa's was probably my favorite. Here's the one I cooked up. Common sense is clear perception combined with a solid understanding of human behavior. Clear perception to the point of not being blinded by ideology or your hopes and wishes. And the human behavior part is if somebody comes on way too friendly, way too aggressively, common sense tells you they want something, watch out.
1: Mm-hmm.
0: So emotional intelligence. Clear perception plus emotional intelligence. That's common sense.
1: With a twist of lemon.
0: Mm.
1: What I like the whoever had in there something about like knowledge or information.

0: information, experience, and social pressure, because social pressure is the thing, too. Clearly, some people are susceptible to social pressure sending them against all of their experience.
1: Right.
0: You've never had the experience of, I mean, it probably had never occurred to you in your life, the idea that boys should participate in girls' sports, just to use that one again. But the social right. pressure just overrode all of the common sense, other common sense stuff.
2: Wow. Wow. So, and that social fear is fear. Fear of not being accepted. So fear blinds common sense at times, as does hope or wishful thinking. Huh. Interesting. Well, I hope that was even slightly helpful to anybody.
0: I'm kind of surprised this isn't a more common conversation. It seems to be pretty important.
2: Yeah, I would agree. I would agree. I think, you know, it's one of those we know it when we see it things.
0: Hmm.
2: Common sense, but
0: can you have too much common sense and not enough?
2: No.
0: Book smarts? Yeah, I don't think so either.
2: Oh, no, no. I don't think common sense blinds ideology.
0: It doesn't work
2: ideology
0: the other way.
2: Ideology blinds common sense.
0: Yeah, yeah, it only goes one direction.
2: No, I think it's common sense to learn as much as you can and filter it through, well, that theory makes sense to me. That is crap. Yeah, yeah. A word from our friends at Blue Collar Dollar. You're a hard worker. You're a saver. You're the sort of person that makes America great. And you're a practical person. And you want to talk to somebody who gets you and your lifestyle and talk to them about finance and investment and retirement. And we'd like to introduce you to Blue Collar Dollar.
0: 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Just move on.
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2: A lot of those disclaimers are ridiculous. Ridiculous.
0: A lot of your blue collar sense. A lot of your blue-collar sort of worker people I have grown up with and been around my whole life have more common sense than other people. Why do you suppose that is? Because it's necessary to survive?
2: I think so.
0: Or haven't had as much crap thrown at them that clouds your common sense? Because that might be what happened. To a certain extent, going to college clouds people's common sense.
2: I think it can, yeah. Yeah, you can lose it in enthusiasm for new ideas. I'm trying to process where does some working class guys who I was very fond of, really enjoyed talking to them, who were absolutely falling for the Candace Owens grift.
0: Ah, good point. Good point.
2: Because that is a grifter appealing to their perception of their own common sense, but twisting it for her profit. Saying, come on, this doesn't connect. I mean, there's something going on here. No, you can't fool me. Saying, hey, if you have common sense, you'll agree with me. And as people who pride themselves on their common sense, they get yanked along by that. So I don't know where that falls into our rubric or X and Y axis or cloud, word cloud, or whatever the hell we're doing here. But anyway.
0: So El Sayed officially won. He is the nominee for the Democratic Party at the U.S. Senate level in Michigan. More on that race a little bit later and other stuff. Stay here.
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1: Peltola served two terms in Congress. She passed zero bills. Peltola voted against Alaska's energy jobs and against our defense bases. Now, the do-nothing Congresswoman wants to raise our taxes. Mary Peltola can't win on the issues that matter to Alaskans. That's why she and the lower 48 liberals are lying about Dan Sullivan. Here's Kodiak hunting guide Sam Rohr to set the record straight.
2: I've seen Dan Sullivan take a Kodiak brown bear down with one shot, and he brings that same toughness and focus to Washington. The lower 48 liberals, they're lying about Dan's record. Nobody fights harder for Alaska than Dan.
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2: Alaska needs my friend, Dan Sullivan.
4: I'm Dan Sullivan, and I approve this message.
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12: Man, socialism and the various ideas, new law in L.A. County where landlords have to keep it 82 degrees or cooler if it's, you know, if they're running the thermostat. And the obvious repercussions of that, we can talk about that a little bit later among other news stories that are out there. Katie, the news lady, who is back after having a baby and maternity leave, is going on one of those really super popular weight loss drugs. Which one are you going to try, Katie, and when do you start? We can't hear Katie for some reason.
13: That's because I didn't hit my mute button. I am on Mounjaro.
12: Mounjaro. That's one of the big names.
13: And it's the same thing as Zepbound. Those two kind of like go hand in hand. But I was talking to my doctor, and because of my hormones, which are a joy, by the way, they said that this might help my metabolism boost back to where it was. So I'm doing it.
12: How long have you been on it?
13: I just took my fourth dose, so 1 month.
12: Oh, okay. Oh, you take a dose a week?
13: Yep, every Tuesday.
12: And it's a shot?
13: It's a shot, and I can't even feel it. It's like the smallest needle ever.
12: Yeah, the problem is if you're a needle phobic like me, the how much you feel it
13: now,
12: is not the issue.
13: Hear me out. I'm a needle phobic.
12: Oh, okay.
13: But after IVF and all of that stuff, like this is, and you can't see it. Here, stand by.
12: Is this something covered?

0: by insurance is going to be a question a lot of people have. Is this something you got? Because that's the defining issue for a lot of people. Is this something I'm paying for out of pocket, or does insurance cover it?
1: It's covered by insurance. I can't find
0: for
1: it.
0: For you.
1: But, well.
0: Being pregnant or whatever, you got a different situation.
1: No, it's no? I'm not pregnant anymore. Thank you.
2: Yeah, you know how you can tell? The baby's out.
1: Missing the baby child she's holding right yesterday? Here.
2: Right. Yeah, and the baby's outside. Right. So far, so good. What do you think?
1: I haven't had any bad side effects at all. It makes me want to eat less, and it doesn't. It makes me not want to drink, too. Mm.
2: I've heard that, yeah.
0: If you had a bad side effect, how would you know it wouldn't be the Taco Bell or the Chipotle anyway? So how are you supposed to separate things in the modern world?
1: Good point.
2: You probably can.
1: But it makes you not want to eat that kind of stuff.
0: I don't know anybody, hardly, that's not interested in these drugs. So,
2: oh, right.
0: Yeah, let us know how it goes or what you think.
2: Yeah, now you've got the sloshing tide of postpartum hormones going on. So I was going to ask about, have you noticed any emotional flattening? Because a smallish percentage of people say, yeah, not only do I not crave the food buzz or the booze buzz, I don't crave any buzzes whatsoever.
1: No.
2: Including love and friendship.
1: Oh, no.
2: Right.
1: No, that hasn't happened. But so it looks like this. I'm showing it to you guys right now. It's like this weird little triangle thing, and you pop that off, and you never see the needle.
0: And you jab it into your what?
1: My your gut. Eye.
0: Your what? Your thigh?
1: My gut.
0: Your gut?
1: Like right,
0: oh, okay.
1: Like right here.
2: Oh,
1: and
2: there you go.
1: You hit a button, and the needle goes in, and then it retracts, so you never see the needle, period.
0: Okay, good.
2: Chica. Right.
1: And you don't feel it.
2: Super.
0: I'd have to hire somebody to come sneak into my house at night and run at me and do it to me while I'm asleep.
1: Oh, stop.
2: You know what? Baby. That's you could probably find somebody to do that.
3: Give me your address.
2: Some college students.
1: Dude, I will be there in 25 minutes.
0: Well, I hope it works for you. And then would the idea be that you lose a certain amount of weight and stop?
1: Yeah.
0: Okay.
1: Yeah.
0: We'll keep an eye on that because everybody's talking about it, no doubt. More news on the way. Stay here.
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7: Guys, if you want the greatest night of your life, then you gotta hear this. 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
7: ABC News, I'm Stephanie Officer. Even though wildfires are starting to die down in Washington state, smoke is still a concern for some. ABC's Samara Theodore.
8: We are anticipating some of the heaviest extreme wildfire smoke to be situated just north of Spokane. And then this does make its way meandering all the way south into Utah, Richfield, Utah, seeing some very heavy smoke as well. So smoke is a real issue out there.
7: GOP Senators Lisa Murkowski and Bill Cassidy met behind closed doors with Acting Attorney General Todd Blanche for more than an hour. Both were tight-lipped about whether they'll support his nomination. Murkowski has been noncommittal.
9: I think it was a good conversation that Senator Cassidy and I had, and it was a good sit-down, let's just say it.
7: Now, if Senator Mitch McConnell is absent for Blanche's vote, the acting AG can only afford to lose two other Republican votes. And Senator Susan Collins has already said she won't back him. This is ABC News.
10: The KFQD weather forecast for Anchorage and the Valley. This afternoon stays rather cloudy. A shower is possible here and there, high 60 to 65. Cloudy tonight with a chance for a shower in spots, lows near 55. Thursday and Friday, still mainly cloudy, but only isolated showers, so it should be mostly dry, highs near 65. This is KFQD meteorologist Steve Adamson.

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1: This is truly the seventh level of hell. My daughter lives in constant fear of this man. Not like something that's existential, but deeply in her heart, she fears what this guy is capable of.
2: Oh, man, this is quite the story. We touched on this yesterday. It makes me uncomfortable talking about it because anytime you get into claims people are making in court around divorces and custody battles, people say all kinds of stuff that often turn to look Woody Allen, that often turn out to be, just completely made up out of whole cloth. But
3: Ivana Trump is a great example of that, too. Back in the day, her lawyer had her claim rape until it was settled. Then she said, "He never raped me."
2: Oh, that's ugly. Anyway, that's Senator Bernie Moreno. He's really worried about, he's worried about his granddaughter and his daughter. His daughter is married to this dude, Max Miller, who's a House member running for re-election. And all
3: and
2: kinds
3: part of
2: the
3: very, very small Republican majority, it should be said.
2: Right. That's one of the reasons this gets elevated to a higher level of importance than just morality, and that the House could flip on ass seat. And I think today's the deadline for this guy to get out.
3: Mm.
2: It's for them to replace him, this Max Miller. And he's trying to hang on. So going through divorce, wife accuses him of all kinds of horrible, horrible stuff against her and their little girl. Wife of Max Miller's dad is the senator, just to make sure you follow this. And he obviously believes his daughter and believes this guy is a monster and that they're going through all kinds of stuff. Which helps set this up, do you think? Hearing from Max Miller, the accused, or hearing more of the Senator Moreno and his stories about his son-in-law?
3: Let's hear a little more from the senator, and then I'd like to hear Jake Tapper and Max Miller.
2: Get us 38. Listen to this story. This is the story Senator Moreno tells about what kind of guy his son-in-law is and how he's been dealing with his family.
1: So I meet him at the Bay Village police station, because that's the place that we have to go to meet, because I don't know what this guy's capable of. She comes over, gets in our car, we drive away, and if anybody's a parent, she has a little blue bunny that she sleeps with. Max would not hand over the little blue bunny. Literally held it hostage for 48 hours. This girl is crying at night because she can't sleep without her little blue bunny. And his answer is, "I'm just not going to give it to you." So finally yesterday, Sunday, Monday, Tuesday, yesterday, he lets the little blue bunny go. This is the level of total and complete depravity.
2: Grandpa doing the sort of thing a lot of guys would do. No, I'm not. My daughter's not going to go exchange the little girl with her crazy, possibly violent, allegedly violent husband. I'll do it. I'll meet at the courthouse. We'll exchange her because of all the laws and due process. We have to let him have his time with the little girl, even though he might be abusing her. But, I mean, if this story is accurate, and he doesn't sound like a nut or anything at all, but Senator Moreno.
3: I was going to say somebody is a nut here. There is no other explanation.
2: No, and Senator Moreno does not sound like a nut. And I've known people like this. I've known people like this that would hold back that little stuffed animal out of some sort of, I don't know what the hell that is. I don't know how you get there. I don't. Punishing, who are you punishing here, you moron, you crazy person?
3: They're just exercising power.
2: I guess.
3: Power. Mm-hmm.
2: God, what a horrible story that is. And imagine being the senator or the wife. You got to turn over that little girl to Max Miller, Representative Miller, hoping that he doesn't do anything.
3: And if you're not familiar, the two-year-old had a broken collarbone. The emergency room folks saw a bruise that seemed to be in the shape of a hand. It's inconclusive. It's not proof of anything, but the ex-wife and grandpa claimed that Miller was abusive to the little girl.
2: Well, Miller's trying to save his candidacy, and again, he's only got to hang on, I think, for one more day. Although if he's guilty of crimes, that's not going to make any difference for his whole running for office. But in terms of a running for office, I think today's the deadline for him to get out and the Republicans actually replace him with a different candidate. He was on Jake Tapper yesterday. Let's start with 32 and listen to this.
4: Your ex-wife stated to police that your child told her in the days leading up to the discovery of the injury, quote, "Daddy, kill you." And your ex-wife also said your child had said, "Daddy angry and daddy's house is scary." Now, according to your wife, your daughter articulated these statements to Children and Family Services. So can you explain why your child may have said those things?
5: Jake, I wish you could talk to my beautiful baby girl. She can't string together sentences like that. She's 2.5 years old. She doesn't have the ability to articulate any of what you just said. That is an entire fabrication of the truth. I have actual video, actual documentation.
4: But didn't you just tell me that
5: through two investigations?
4: You just told me that she had said that she was scared to go to mommy's house.
5: She is, and I have video of it.
4: But now you're saying that she's not capable of saying, "Daddy, kill you"? I mean, it seems like she's either able to say one but not the other. That doesn't make sense.
3: Yeah.
2: Well, just roll on to the next one, Michael. This is pretty compelling.
4: When's the last time you ever used illegal drugs? Yes, because you're being investigated right now by the House Ethics Committee.
5: The last time, I would have to say, the last time I had illegal drugs would have been, I don't know, several years ago. I mean, I don't have a time frame on it, but I don't use illegal drugs. No, Jake, this is what they're doing, okay? This whole, you know, needles thing, this is testosterone replacement therapy. People are painting this as something that it's not. Secretary Hegseth, who is the Secretary of War, just 3 weeks ago, allowed our entire military, who are males, to take testosterone replacement therapy. That's what I was doing.
3: Would 32B still make sense?
2: Let's go backwards in time here a little bit to the conversation that they were having about the daughter's claims and this and that, and this is Miller complaining about due process and that. To me, the more he speaks, the worse his situation gets.
3: Yeah, I'm hearing red herrings being thrown out.
2: And he just picking up vibes. The vibes aren't good.
5: To be very direct, this is incredibly disturbing. I am not going to my child to say, "Daddy, kill you." You have to look at the timing of everything that is taking place, right? What about due process? I have already been through these investigations, and I know that I've said that now 3 times, and we're kind of just blowing past this. But these are individuals who do their jobs to protect kids. And the main job of the court and the main job of Child Protective Family Services and the main job of our judge who has been appointed to our divorce case is to make sure that our daughter is safe. And every single one of those individuals has agreed with me.
3: He does still have shared custody, so.
2: Right. And I understand why we have laws the way they are, so that one parent just can't, you know, make some claims and you know, have total control of the kid before you have any due process. I understand that. Mm-hmm. On the other hand, I have personally known people, and I think this is, if I was going to bet, one of those cases, where clearly the person is a dangerous nut job, and you cannot stop or get in the way of your kid going over there being alone at their house, and you know it's dangerous, and you got to sit there at home awake all night long, hoping to God nothing bad happens with this freaking nut job that you know is a dangerous nut job, being alone with your kid. And I never understand why those people want to be with the kid anyway. Clearly you don't want to be a parent. You're running around doing all kinds of other stuff, being all kinds of a weirdo. Why? Just give it up.
3: Another exercising power thing, or sticking it to your spouse, hurting them because you know it hurts them. At the same time, the ground has been polluted by all those who've lied in divorce and custody proceedings.
2: Right.
3: So the judge says, yeah, everybody comes in here and says he's a violent nut or she's a maniac. Yeah,
2: true,
3: I know.
2: It's
3: highly unfortunate. Let's talk a little bit. Well, you know what? Let's just characterize 34. He spoke with Trump because he's a Trump guy. He was a Trump aide. Trump endorsed him. He won his congressional seat. And the president called him the other day, but didn't tell him to get out. He just said, it's going to be really tough. I don't think you're going to pull this one out. It's going to be really tough. Miller character said, well, he didn't tell me to get out, so I'm not.
2: Yeah. See, I took that as, if you're smart, Trump was saying, I'm telling you to get out. And if you don't do it on your own, then we're going to have to make it really ugly.
3: Mm-hmm.
2: That's the way I took it.
3: That could be.
2: Trump saying you're behind. It doesn't look good for you.
3: Yeah.
2: Get out, man, or we're going to destroy you.
3: Wow, I wonder. Although that elects a Democrat.
2: True.
3: Don't know.
2: In a very, very close. And the difference, and the, you know, it makes it even more important. It, the difference could be Trump being impeached three times or not at all. This guy's seat. Literally.
3: Right. Right. Right.
2: Which
3: so
2: is crazy.
3: Get your crap detector out, your BS monitor out. We're going to run some more audio of him and need you to decide, is this guy full of crap or is he telling the truth? After a word from our friends at Incogni, here's the truth. Your name, address, medical conditions, your age, how you vote, your kids' names, everything about you is for sale online. 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They will take your info down if you ask them, but there are thousands of them. 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
2: Yeah, Incogni is going to do it for you because you probably couldn't. They use the law on their side, and they go to all these data brokers and make them take your data off there. 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
1: 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All right, Michael, let's do 35. Back to Jake Tapper with Congressman Max Miller.
2: The woman in question told Mother Jones reporter Abby Vasulis just days ago that it happened and was, quote, one of the more traumatic nights of her life.
3: Now, I would love that individual to go on the record because that...
2: Hold on, because I'm not done with the list of women that have accused you of violence. Then there is former White House Press Secretary... Okay, you were young. Then there's former White House Press Secretary Stephanie Grisham, who was your ex-girlfriend. She accused you of being abusive and having a violent streak. She wrote in her book, quote, I could do nothing right by him. I would wake up every morning shaking with anxiety about his mood that day. I had seen his temper before, and it had scared me, unquote. She has recently filed a temporary restraining order against you in a defamation case. And now there are these claims from your ex-wife, Emily Marino. And I guess the question is, are all three of these women who don't know each other, are all three of them lying?
3: Yes, it's very easy, and I can tell you why. Every single time, and people have asked me, you know, what are you going to do? Are you going to drop out of this race? Are you going to resign? You know, are you going to get out before the deadline? And my answer to you, Jake, is no. And I can tell you why. In 2016, when President Donald J. Trump faced the most extreme allegations in the world that hit him day after day after day, and people in the media, very much like yourself and others, said that he would have no shot at winning, that he should not be the president of the United States. But guess what? He stayed in and he was resilient. And what the American people can see is that they can see that somebody is fighting who is resilient, and that is a quality that the American people cherish.
1: Wow, this is the easiest case I've ever seen. Bam! The jury, you don't even need to retire to deliberate. Are you kidding? If somebody accused me of violence against three different women, I would not fly the Donald J. Trump as a hero, and they accused him incorrectly, too. And I'm standing with the president, and I'm not giving up. Oh,
0: I was thinking the same. I was thinking the same thing, and not around these women, but around my daughter. This is the worst thing that's ever happened to me, that people are talking about me being an abusive father and hurting my own kid. That's the last thing I would ever do in my life. Nothing is more important to me, blah, blah, blah, blah,
1: right.
0: blah.
1: Right.
0: The idea that I turn it into, and the Republican Party is going to fight for the working man. What?
1: He's nuts.
0: He is nuts. And that poor, poor little girl... poor ex-wife, but Senator Marino, the grandfather. I was thinking about being in this situation. I don't know how I'd handle it. I would be really, really tempted to threaten the guy and say, if you touch that girl, I'm going to kill you. Now, you need to know I'm going to kill you.
1: Yeah.
0: I have a friend. I know how he handled it. He had a similar situation. He went over to the guy's house with a police flashlight and hit the guy in the back of the ear and put him on the ground and said, don't ever touch my daughter again or I'll kill you. Nothing ever came back on him.
1: Hmm. One more.
0: Because this is... if you open up a case like that as an abusive person, now you're into the whole did you abuse the person thing.
1: Right.
0: You don't
1: want
0: to do that.
1: Final note to Senator Bernie Marino, 37, Michael, the father-in-law.
4: Do you have any idea that what it's like to go through physical abuse and then mental abuse and then to relive it over and over and over again? That's what my daughter has tried to avoid. She hasn't made a single solitary public statement. Max feels like he needs to go on a publicity tour, which I just don't understand.
1: All right. You can make your own judgment. Voters of Ohio certainly will.
0: Yeah, no kidding. I think this is the last day for him to get out. Any comment on this text line? 415-295-KFTC.
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1: After DoorDash just launched a drone delivery program, New Jersey thought they were under attack by Iran, but it was just hundreds of pizzas being delivered to Chris Christie.
2: Wow. There's some ugly drone stories in the news today. Maybe we'll get to that later since we just had ugliness right there. So I've been planning this road trip with my kids last vacation of the summer, and I used ChatGPT. Or Claude, I guess. But I used a chatbot, first time ever, for doing a little vacation planning. Oh, my God, did that blow my mind.
3: What do you mean?
4: Yeah, so good.
2: And I will explain. I don't plan vacations much because I don't like having plans on vacation. I don't like having a certain hotel I have to get to at a certain day or anything like that. I've never liked that.
5: Time constraints.
2: So we just roll and decide how far we're going to go and stop somewhere. But I was doing just asking questions, stuff like that, just airlines flying in here and there and, blah, blah, blah, and driving there, and said, oh, if you're driving there, that you should you drive over 15 miles that direction, and this time of year you could see this, and just stuff that there's no way you could possibly ever even come up with on your own. Yeah. It was really quite extraordinary. And laying out tons of, and again, if you did that, you'd be there by the evening, and that would give you 2 days to get to whatever. And just, it was incredible. It was incredible.
5: Really? Okay. I need to utilize that because I'm not very good at planning stuff out either, and I didn't know that the chatbots could do that.
2: Oh, they can do that. Well, if you want to, you could do the whole thing. Did you do that on your vacation when you went to Europe, Joe? Do you use chat for anything, laying out the schedules or anything?
3: I have used it to as a resource for ideas.
2: Well, you could do it as thoroughly if you wanted to as I'm leaving this town on this day, coming back on this day. Here are a couple of things I'd like to see, and it'll pick the airline and the flights and the hotel you should stay at and ask you what kind of food you want to eat and book a reservation.
5: Nice.
2: I mean, it'll do the whole thing if you want. It's
5: because
2: incredible.
5: I'm a fatty, I was wondering if it was going to tell you what kind of food you should stop by.
3: I had planned a tentative trip, I'm recalling now, in which I was trying to decide, do we spend X amount of time in this city, X amount of time in that city? And it gave me all sorts of, look, it's only that big. Most people report that 2.5 days is plenty.
2: Right.
3: And then there's a train, it only takes 3 hours to get to blah, blah, blah. So, I book Friday through Sunday there and then head up to the other city. And that should really give you a satisfying tour. I mean, it was advice.
2: Yeah.
3: More than it was.
2: Yeah.
3: There is a Motel 6 on Highway 4. I mean.
2: Right. Exactly. Yeah. It's really quite amazing. That stuff about the AI I really like and feel like has been a step in the right direction. But that's like one drop in the ocean of what AI is that is going to ruin everyone's life on planet Earth forever, perhaps.
3: Mm. Right. The stuff that is going to upend the economy and steal our organs is not a super efficient Google.
5: AI has been a lifesaver for me. We'll talk about it during local. But
2: we do have to get to those drone stories. Oh, my God. And this interview we've got with this smarty pants who thinks parents shouldn't be involved in raising their children is going to make you so angry.
3: My God.
2: Yeah,
3: this is university-style intellectual explaining how the universe isn't nearly what you think it is. It is unhinged.
5: Are you guys trying to give me an aneurysm? Is that what's happening? Is that
2: more on the way? Stay here.
0: Armstrong and Getty.
6: 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I'm ready to make a splash with clearer skin thanks to Skyrizi, Risankizumab Riza. Skyrizi is a prescription-only injection for adults who are candidates for systemic or phototherapy. At 4 months, most people saw 90% clearer skin when measured from head to toe, and many were even 100% plaque-free. People also saw significant improvement in psoriasis symptoms of pain, redness, itching, and burning.
7: Don't use if allergic to Skyrizi. Serious allergic reactions, increased infections, or lower ability to fight them may occur. Before treatment, get checked for infections and tuberculosis. Tell your doctor about any flu-like symptoms or vaccines.
6: 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Ask your doctor about Skyrizi, the number one dermatologist-prescribed biologic in psoriasis. Visit Skyrizi.com or call 1-866-SKYRIZI to learn more.